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4: The infield dirt is dragged and ready. The outfield grass cut and manicured to perfection. All we need is the crack of the bat, the snap of the glove, and the buzz of the crowd. Every pitch matters. Every at-bat counts. Tonight, the Amarillo Sod Poodles take the field as they work towards one goal, a championship. Sod Poodles baseball starts right now.

Rick Choir on hand for the Star-Spangled Banner tonight. Saturday night, it's a spectacular Saturday here at Hodgetown. And it is game 5 out of 6 between the Sod Poodles and the Wichita Wind Surge for the first and only meeting this season between these two cross-divisional Texas League foes. And it is time for our play ball, kid. We're going to throw it downfield with Ruckus and listen in to what he has to say. You heard it. We're playing ball here on a Saturday night, and Avery Short, the 25-year-old from Indianapolis, Indiana, has climbed the mound for start number 6 this season, and he's been gradually building to what we saw last week in Midland, in which he shoved 5 scoreless innings with 1 walk and 4 strikeouts in just 65 pitches. He took the win in that series clinching victory for Amarillo in game 1 of the Sunday doubleheader in Midland. And now he starts here on Saturday trying to build on that. The Soddies got a great start last night from Jose Cabrera and couldn't quite finish the job as Wichita homered in the top of the ninth to take the 5-4 victory. But there's the numbers on Short. The ERA just over 4 in 19 and 2/3. He's walked 10 and struck out 12. But as we said, coming off the best start of his season last week. He had the double start on the last homestand against Frisco, and so far this year has pitched much better away from Hodgetown than he has here at the home of the Soddies, which is not that rare to say for this hitter's paradise, Hodgetown. But hopefully tonight he can continue to build. As you take a look at the defensive lineup there for the Sod Poodles, it's presented by High Plains Chiropractic. It's on Hell Ortiz in left, Drew Jones in center, Gavin Conestello in right, Manny Pena at third, Christopher Tureen at short, Danny Ceretti at second, Ben McLaughlin at first, and Gavin Logan completes the battery with Avery Short. It's 1 left-hander and 8 straight righties in Wichita's right-hander heavy lineup. Short will face the first and only lefty to open the baseball game. It's Garrett Spain climbing in, and on an 89 degree night at Hodgetown, he takes a first pitch fastball that just missed outside for ball 1. Time and temperature is brought to you by Toot and Totem. We started at 7:07 p.m. Central Time, 89 degrees right now in Amarillo. It feels like summertime as Spain shatters his bat, hits

to one, Hopper to first. To his right, McLaughlin flips to short, covering. And it's two pitches and one out here for Avery Short. Originally drafted in the 12th round of the 2019 draft out of Southport High School in Indianapolis, Indiana. Signed a one-year extension with Arizona after his initial contract expired after last season. He was a really solid starter last year for Amarillo. He throws a fastball for strike one to Kyle DeBarge, the first of eight straight right-handed hitters. Short so far this year has actually been better against the righties than the lefties as he misses inside with a slider, and it's 1-1. DeBarge 4-for-16 with a pair of home runs in the series, one of which was off a position player. He takes it down low. Count is 2-1 from Short, who made 22 total starts last year for Amarillo, 21 in the regular season and one in the playoffs. Eight of the 22 were quality starts, meaning six innings of two earned runs or less. The pitch is flying high to Kyle DeBarge, and it's 3-1. This is a guy that has had a lot of success at this AA level. He throws a 3-1 and missed inside. It's ball four. It's been a little bit of a problem. That's walk number 11 against just 12 strikeouts. Called ball four by our home plate umpire, Trevor Patience. First base is Tatum Littleton, and the crew chief, Brandon Tipton, is at third for this three-man Texas League crew. So DeBarge is aboard. Here's Ricardo Olivar. Ten home runs. That's top three in the Texas League. Takes ball one inside. Three of the ten in this series. But he hasn't done a ton against left-handed pitching this year. You'd think that a guy with his power profile would thrive against the lefties, but just 6-for-27 this year. This is a pop-up that will fade out of play towards the booth here. It's a foul ball brought to you by Country Auto Group. Olivar, 5-for-16. He's hit three homers. Had a multi-homer game in the series opener on Tuesday. And Wichita really is a team that lives and dies with the long ball. The 1-1 is rolled foul. Right past the manager, Nico Giratano, coaches third. Julian Gonzalez, one of the hitting coaches, is the first base coach for Wichita. 16 wins and 15 losses for the win surge. Amarillo, one game worse, 15-16 through 31. Hard to believe we're already in the 30s. Soon there will be double-digit games left. 1-2 pitch, runner goes, pitch is upstairs, throw to second is not in time. And Kyle DeBarge, who does that better than just about anybody in this league, steals second. He stole second and third in yesterday's game, and that's steal number 10 this year for a guy that had 66 of them last year at the high A level and was a huge reason why the high A affiliate of the Twins, the Cedar Rapids Colonels, made it all the way to the Midwest League Championship Series. Count 2-2, now he goes for third, and Olivar taps a fastball foul. Well, he's doing now exactly what he did yesterday, stole second and third in the same plate appearance. Something that Amarillo has done a decent job at this year, holding runners. Both catchers throwing out over 25% of potential base stealers. The pitchers have given them a chance, they've usually made the most of it. 2-2, short sets, and drives home. And Olivar swung and missed it, a pitch in the dirt. Logan is going to tag out Olivar as DeBarge takes third. So that's an exchange the Sides will probably take, and out for a base. Olivar down swinging, and there's two down. It's a strikeout brought to you by Optimum. Don't worry, fans. If you haven't missed your chance to get Optimum's blazing fast internet speeds, now at our best value. 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So the wild pitch moves DeBarge to third base. And this guy is a guy you got to be real careful with right now. Billy Amick has hit three home runs.

0: runs and driven in 8 total runs in the last 2 games. Both Wichita victories, as you can imagine. Takes the first pitch down to the dirt for ball 1. Well, the wind surge won yesterday's game 5-4 and certainly would not have done so without Amick's efforts. Up to now 9 home runs on the season for the former Tennessee Volunteer. And he's late on a fastball from short. It's 1-1. Amick, the 24th best prospect in the Twins organization, according to MLB Pipeline. Second round pick out of Tennessee in 2024. The 1-1. Swing and a miss again. Well, he's only 4-for-28 off left-handed pitching this year. It's just a lot of conventional wisdom being broken when you look at the splits of these hitters. Obviously, as we said, it's a right-handed heavy Wichita ball club, but they really have not done well against left-handed pitching this year. And on a 1-2, Amick hits a hard ground ball to third that gets right through Manny Pena. And Wichita strikes first on what will certainly almost be an error on Manny. I don't know if he just became transparent right there. Looked like the ball went right through his body. And that's a tough one for short, but the run unearned. On the E5, the Amarillo defense has been so good. Top 5 fielding percentage in AA baseball this year, but that's a blunder. And the inning continues for short. Jake Rucker taps the first pitch foul back to the screen for strike 1. Rucker has homered in this series. He really should have 2 home runs in this series. The changeup stays a little bit low and away. It's 2-for-11 with a triple and a homer. And you see the season numbers there, not great. Hitting just .169. He had that home run ball inexplicably overturned 2 nights ago. But then later in the game in his next plate appearance, he did hit one over the fence that was called a homer. As this ball's tagged to left center field. It's down on a hop in front of Ortiz for another 2-out knock. It's actually the first hit of the game. Walk touches home on the Pena error. The rally continues here in the first as short has thrown 20 pitches now. So here's last night's hero, Andrew Cassetti, as the infield will visit in the Yellow City Pigweed Baby Blue unis. It's almost like the North Carolina Tar Heels are out there playing. Bright gold trim. Andrew Cassetti, the hero in last night's game, hit his first home run of the season to break a 4-4 tie in the top of the 9th off reliable closer Landon Sims. Just snuck it over onto the point of the right center field berm. He's only hitting a .152 this year, but that was a huge win-delivering swing for Wichita. Short lands a fastball for strike 1. Two on, two out. Short home on an 0-1. That's another change, 0-2. So an unearned run on the board here for Wichita. Short trying to close the door on this top of the first inning. From the third base side of the rubber, left-hander drives home. Cassetti takes a slider down to the dirt. Short faced the wind surge 1 time last year, last August here at Hodgetown, and it didn't go very well.
1: Yep.
0: 3 1/3, 6 hits, 5 earned, and 2 homers allowed. In a second half that was overall quite good for Short, that was one of the bumps in the road. And his 1-2 is hit hard on the ground. It's through the middle and into center field for another base hit as Jones will throw the ball into second. Scoring from second is Amick. Rucker goes first to third, and Cassetti has an RBI single. And that error is really

0: stinging right now. 2-0 Wichita. So Cassetti drives and runs in back-to-back plate appearances. Ninth inning last night, first inning today. Now it's one of the newest members of the Wichita Ball Club, Murphy Staley. Just his third Wichita game and second start of the series. Former Washington National takes the ball down and out from short. Staley 1-for-8 with Wichita. The one was a home run in his first plate appearance. It's in the Sunday game last week against Arkansas. Not a 1-0 pitch. He taps it foul. Former National was in spring training with Washington this spring. Released at the very end of spring training. A brief little stint in Indy ball with the High Point Rockers before the Twins scooped him up. This is a guy that in his pro career has hit a lot if he's been healthy. That's a foul ball, they say. Ooh, wow. Manager there, Giratano at third, certainly thought otherwise. As from my vantage point down the first baseline here, and I can't imagine that I have the best view, it looked like it skipped over the bag. Instant replay is brought to you by Golden Mesa Casino. Hard to tell from that angle, but the man right on top of it certainly disagreed.
1: Thank you for asking Greg if we could come.
0: And it's 1-2. They're cornered up as Short's about to throw his 28th pitch. And Staley hits it on the ground to third again. Pena fumbles with it again, picks it up, throws wide. Tag is not there. Oh boy, another error for Manny. Scores run number 3 here in the top of the first. Well, he has just been so very good defensively all season at multiple different positions. And this has been a major struggle in the first. You know, I think he just panicked there. Although, it looked like McLaughlin may have gotten the tag on Staley's left

0: right now, as now this ball's lopped down into left field off the bat of Jarell Ortega, and the carousel turns even more. Cassetti scores, Staley's up to third, and this rally continues. Five straight reaches with two out, and it's 4-0 Wichita. Well, this is a nightmare start, and again, you can't really blame Short. Ortega's got his second RBI of the series. And now the ninth man to hit, Maddox Houghton, here in the first, as Short's about to throw his 30th pitch, and Houghton takes it for strike one. Three Wichita singles plus two Amarillo errors here. A perfect storm, if you will, for the win search. Toss back to first. This is just a really tough break for Avery. Houghton 2 for 12 so far in the series. As the runner goes for second, pitches swung on and missed, and Logan pumps to second but holds onto it. Another stolen base for Wichita's. Ortega's safely into scoring position. Ortega now 3 for 3, swiping bags, and two more are in scoring position for Wichita. As Short brings home an 0-2. Missed with a change down and out. It's 1-2, as it's 4-0 win surge. This has really snowballed here for Amarillo. Short almost off the rubber towards third. Throws a fastball upstairs, and it's 2-2 as the deuces are wild again. Two on, two balls, two strikes, and two outs. Saudis had done well in the first inning this year. They'd only allowed 10 first inning runs all season long before tonight. Not a 2-2. Houghton stays alive as Short's pitch count is getting up there now. That's 34 bullets here in the first. Wichita off to a great start as they try to win this first leg of a two-week road trip for them. They'll head down to San Antonio next week. Short sets from the belt, drives home on a 2-2, and Houghton hits it again to third. This time Manny vacuums it up and tosses to first, not in time. Houghton beats it out. That's a pretty routine play there that Manny just, I mean, he kind of noodle-armed it. He's a little gun-shy there at third right now, you gotta think. That one likely won't go down as an error, but it's a play that needs to be made. And that'll be the end for Short. I mean, that's about as bad luck of an inning as a starting pitcher can have. And he's thrown 35 pitches now. Javier Colina's coming out to make a change. I mean, they're just not going to let him throw any more bullets, as Houghton is credited with an infield hit. All nine Win Surge hitters have come to the plate in the first. They leave 5-0 with Roman Angelo coming in when you come back on News Talk 940 AM.
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1: Well, a much earlier call to the bullpen brought to you by Rose's Cafe and Tortilla Factory than we would have hoped for here on a Saturday night. Six straight Wichita Wind Surge hitters have reached base with two outs on two errors and four singles. Wichita with four hits and two Amarillo errors here in the top of the first, leads 5-0 as Roman Angelo is going to be asked to rescue the Sod Poodle pitching staff today. Back here with Amarillo from AAA, made the second most starts on last year's Amarillo Sod Poodle Club with 23. Saw the numbers there, 14 2/3, 16 strikeouts and 7 walks, an ERA of 6.75. As Garrett Spain, the leadoff man, who made an out to start the baseball game, gets a chance to hit with runners on the corners and yanks a first pitch foul off the facing of the Wichita first base dugout for strike one. All five of these runs will be unearned. The 0-1 is up and away. And obviously, you know, earned or unearned doesn't help the Soddies because it's still 5-0 either way. It does help Avery Short's ERA, but that's about it. Amarillo tries to dig themselves out of a hole. Got to get out of this top of the first inning before you can think about that. Runner goes for second. Pitch is called a strike, and Logan won't even bother as Houghton moves himself into scoring position. It's 1-2 on Spain from Angelo, who left the Soddies for Reno in the second week of the two-week road trip. So he pitched twice in San Antonio, 2 2/3 of one earned run ball, and then didn't face Midland. So this is his first Amarillo outing since April 26th. And he throws his 1-2. And strikes out Spain with a breaking ball. So the bleeding is finally stopped with two outs. 5-0 Wind Surge after a half inning. Not the start you want on a Saturday night on News Talk 940 AM.
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1: Amarillo had allowed 10 runs in the first inning all season prior to tonight. 5 in the top of the first for the Wichita Wind Surge, all of which are unearned. So it's 5-0 as Ricky Castro has climbed the mound for his first start of the season. This will be a bullpen game for Wichita tonight. Ben McLaughlin leads off for the second night in a row and takes a first pitch fastball upstairs for ball one. It's McLaughlin, Turin, and Pena, two lefties and a righty here against this 26-year-old right-hander Castro from Naperville, Illinois. McLaughlin takes a fastball for a strike. It's 1-1. Fourth career professional game leading off for Ben McLaughlin. Did it twice last year in Hillsboro. And in the three games, he's hitting .400 with a homer. This breaking ball stays up from Castro, who has already appeared once in this series. He threw two innings and gave up two earned runs

in Tuesday's game. On a 2-1, foul ball's whistled back to the screen. It's a foul ball brought to you by Country Auto Group. It's 2-2 on McLaughlin. 288 hitter on the season, and it's basically been the same hitter for the last about month. Got off to a real slow start, but last 4 weeks or so, he's been super consistent doing that. Line drive and a base hit up the right center field gap. Ben with a hard turn at first will stay there with a leadoff single. Now hitting over 400 as a leadoff hitter in his pro career. Says he doesn't change a thing, but realizes that he's probably going to be pitched a little bit differently hitting leadoff. So far, it hasn't mattered. Hit number 5 this series for McLaughlin, and now Christopher Terrien climbs in. Right on right against Castro. He takes a first pitch fastball in tight for a ball. Castro made a couple appearances at the AAA level this year, but spent all of last season with Wichita doing exactly what he's doing right now, bouncing back and forth between the starting rotation and the bullpen. He's behind Terrien 2-0. For 95 and a third innings last year for Wichita, and had about 15 more innings as a reliever than a starter. His numbers as a reliever were much better than his starting numbers, as he's fallen behind Terrien now 3-0. ERA as a starter last year was north of 6. ERA as a reliever, south of 4.5. So about a run and a half difference between starting and relieving for Castro. He does find a strike on a 3-0 to Terrien. It's 3-1. Took the Soddies till the 5th inning last night to get their first hit. McLaughlin with a leadoff single tonight as Amarillo tries to scratch and claw its way back into this game, as McLaughlin fakes a steal and Terrien drives the ball in the air to left center field for Spain, who backs up and makes the catch. Terrien has had a lot of hard hit outs the last couple nights. And the first out is on the board. 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Left to right in the outfield, it goes Olivar, Spain, and Houghton. Jake Rutgers at third, Kyle DeBarge at short, Jarrell Ortega at second, Murphy Staley at first. Andrew Cassetti completes the battery with Castro as Manny Pena tries to make up for his two blunders defensively in the first. Takes a first pitch changeup for strike one from Castro. Manny has been so solid defensively at multiple positions all season before tonight. His two errors in the first is what really created that five-run rally for Wichita, as six straight win surge hitters reached with two out. The count's 1-1 from Castro. Good leave there on a breaking ball down, and it's 2-1 on Manny. Still leading the Texas League in home runs, extra base hits, and total bases. Had his second multi-homer game of the season earlier this week. And on a 2-1, he shoots one foul off the netting above the Soddy's third base dugout. The Yellow City Pigweeds tonight on County Fair night here at Hodgetown. Two and two. Castro drives home, and Pena's late. A fastball's past him for strike three. 11th strikeout for Castro now in just over 12 innings this year. The leadoff single stays at first. There's two down now for Hansel Luis. Hansel's had himself a real nice series, 6-for-16. As Castro throws a breaking ball for strike one to the switch hitting Luis, batting left. Numbers batting average-wise about the same from both sides of the plate, but almost all of his power is from this side as McLaughlin snakes his way back to first. All four of Hansel's home

0: runs, including one in this series from the left side of the plate. His first double-A season, he's holding his own here against a lot of pitchers that are much older than him. This is a flare down the left field line towards the Sodpoodle bullpen. It lands foul off the netting. It's 0-2. I mean, this is a perfect example of the age gap between these young Amarillo infielders. Luis at age 21, Christopher Turin still 20. He'll be 21 later this month. This guy Castro, 26 years old. His 0-2 is waved at and missed. So a leadoff single is left right at first base for McLaughlin. Castro's got a zero. Wichita's got a 5-0 lead after one on News Talk 940 AM.
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0: Feels like summertime here on a Saturday in downtown Amarillo, Texas. 89 degrees at first pitch. Not much wind to speak of. You see the flags limp out there in right center field. Wichita decidedly wins the first inning. 5-0 win surge as we go to the top of the second. And Roman Angelo is going to have to put his best starting cap back on here as he throws ball one up and into Kyle DeBarge. Angelo obviously has been primarily a starter in his professional career. And poor Avery Short, who allowed all 5 unearned runs in the first inning, was lifted because of his pitch count. So now Angelo is tasked with keeping this game on track, as that is a fastball that looked like it was at the bottom of the zone and called a ball. 2-0. It's 2-3-4 for the wind surge, who sent 10 men to the plate in the first. DeBarge loads it up, but takes it inside. It's 3-0 from Angelo, who I had a conversation with earlier this season about his reliever role, because he's been primarily in the bullpen this year. Is 3-0. It's down the middle to DeBarge, 3-1. And he said that the Diamondbacks this offseason in spring had a conversation with him about how they want him to be a little bit more of a versatile hybrid type guy, such as his counterpart right now, Ricky Castro, who can kind of do both long relief and start. There's a leadoff walk to DeBarge, who's walked twice in 2 trips to start this Saturday night game. So, a great opportunity with a lot of the Diamondbacks player development top brass in town. It's been coordinator central this week at Hodgetown. So, a great chance in front of them for Roman to show that he is embracing that more hybrid role in a spot that the team certainly needs him to come through. As Ricardo Olivar smokes a line drive to left, it's a base hit, 108 off the bat. Olivar K'd in the first inning, and it was looking good for Short then. He got him to strike out swinging on a pitch down on the dirt. He was the third hitter. And then after that, it went error, single, single, error, single, single, strikeout. So what looked like a pretty clean first inning for Short

0: was anything but. But that is the fifth wind surge base hit in this game. And now here's Billy Amick with another chance to drive in runs. Takes a breaking ball in tight for ball one. But he hit that ball to third that was hit hard. It was 96 off the bat, but it was right at Manny Pena, and it somehow got through him. And that started the snowball rolling down the mountain. The 1-0, both runners go. Pitch is called a strike. Throw to third is not in time. Kyle DeBarge steals his second base of the game and 11th of the year as he's heating up in that category. You mentioned earlier, 66 stolen bases last year for him. Olivar behind him gets a steal of second as well. A lot of things that the Saudis have done well all season, not going well tonight. Here's Angelo's 1-1. Swing and a miss by Amick, who was hurt a lot of last year. Only played 59 games in the Twins org. This is a guy that has parking lot power that has been on display the last couple nights. Not a 1-2 pitch. Angelo strikes him out, and that's kind of his kryptonite. Soft stuff away. It's a K presented by Optimum. And the first out is on the board here in the top of the second. So here's Jake Rucker now. Singled and scored a run in that first inning. With second and third in the infield in for the Saudis. Angelo trying to work through it from the stretch. He throws a first pitch slider in there for strike one through the front door to Rucker. He's now 6 for 18 this year off left-handed pitching. Back to facing a righty in Roman Angelo. The 0-1. Fastball that just stays away by a millimeter, maybe.
1: Well, you got to blame the coach.
0: The next one is called a strike. That was worse than the last one. And that second pitch was fully in the strike zone, called a ball. But now it's 1-2. And the pitch home is a lob shot left field side for Ortiz. He is behind it to make the catch. Trying to score from third is DeBarge, and the throw is cut off. It's a sacrifice fly and an RBI for Jake Rucker, and it's 6-0 Wichita. They hold Olivar at second. Rucker's got his 10th RBI of the year.
2: That brings up the catcher, number 31, Andrew Cosetti.
0: Infield backs up now with two down for Andrew Cosetti. Right on right. That's a great stop by Gavin Logan, reaching and sliding to his right on a pitch in the middle of the left-handed box for ball one. Cassetti has driven in runs in his last two plate appearances, dating back to last night when he broke a 4-4 tie with a solo shot in the top of the ninth to deliver a 5-4 victory for the wind surge. Wichita's won three out of the first four. Slider stays away. It's 2-0.
1: Really? Oh, wow. No, I've never seen that.
0: 2-0. Swing and a miss. Nice change up there. And it's 2-1 on Cassetti, who is only hitting 164 this season. And Gavin Logan, the two catchers, both similar in profile and stature. Yes, he did. 2-2, except Logan hits lefty. Cassetti hits righty.

0: two bearded backstops in this game.
1: That's a lot of money if they've got that many in play here.
0: 2-2 with two down. Olivar at second. Angelo's pitch is lobbed to third. Manny shuffling to his left, spins and turns to first in time. And that's got to be a sigh of relief for Manny to get out number three on the board. But Wichita adds on. They lead now 6-0 on News Talk 940 AM.
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0: Ricky Castro has even more run support now from his offense. Wichita leads 6-0 as we go to the bottom of the second inning here on Saturday night at Hodgetown. Wind Surge and Yellow City Pigweeds. Drew Jones leads it off. It's 5, 6, and 7 here for the Soddies in the second. First pitch flies high from Castro for ball one. He gave up a leadoff single to Ben McLaughlin in the first, but then struck out Manny Pena and Hansel Luis to end the threat. Jones cuts and misses. It's 1-1. Well, he got off to such a great start in this series with a two-run double in his first plate appearance on Tuesday, but currently in an 0-for-15 slump. Breaking ball clips the outer edge, and it's 1-2. It's Jones, Cerretti, and Conicello here in the home second. A righty, a switch hitter, and a lefty against Castro, who works quickly and throws a 1-2 outside. Good lead for Drew, 2-2. He's awarded his 2025 Minor League Baseball Gold Glove Award during yesterday's game. And on a 2-2, he lays off another breaking ball away. 3-2 on Drew. Hit for the first and only cycle in Amarillo history last week in Midland. He's trying to build on what that night was, and that's a good start. That's ball four outside. As Castro misses with three straight sliders away. And don't blame him for trying it. Jones has been prone to chase that pitch so far in this series, but he wisens up this time and takes a leadoff walk. It's the manager, Javier Colina, coaching third. We wondered if Coley was going to take a turn out there tonight. Sorry, that's JDV over there. I just can't see. They don't have the numbers on the front. They look about the same standing there. If looks could kill, that look that Zach Robbins just gave me through the window, I'd be a dead man. 1-0. It's ball two down low to Danny Cerretti. So they just switch. Ronald Ramirez, a normal third base coach, is coaching first. Our man, JDV, Jaime Del Valle, who was an amazing pregame show guest yesterday, coaches third. Rave reviews for Jaime's interview yesterday. Got to be careful against this guy. 2-0 on Danny Cerretti. He takes a ball, elevated. Ball three. Coley allows these guys.

is Ronald and Jaime to make their own decisions out there coaching third. He trusts them to run the game offensively. Not a 3-0. Soretti takes ball four. And this is officially a rally with back-to-back walks to open the home second. Soretti continues to lead Planet Earth in on-base percentage. Getting on base in nearly 60% of his plate appearances in Double-A baseball. That's pretty remarkable. And now Gavin Conocello's returned to the lineup after 2 days in a row off. Seti, the catcher, will call time and go out to the mound to talk with Castro. Feels like this has to be something here for Amarillo, down 6-0. Couple defensive mistakes in the first inning really cost the Soddies to start this game, but so much baseball left to be played tonight. See if Conocello can do something here. Slowly but surely has picked things up in 2026 as he takes a fastball punched in there. Inner rail for strike one. Hitting 265 with a 729 OPS in his last 10 games, which is right on league average in the OPS category as he cuts and misses. It's 0-2. Conocello beginning a stretch of now four straight lefties for Coley's Sod Poodles. These two teams, polar opposites. The 0-2. Curveball called strike three. It's a big hook at 81. For strikeout number three for Ricky Castro, and a big first out for him. Amarillo loaded up with lefties on this position player roster. And as we mentioned earlier, Wichita, the total and complete opposite. There's only one true left-handed hitter and one switch hitter. The rest on this ball club, all righties. Is Angel Ortiz, one of the lefties, sees the ball tip off Cassetti's glove to the backstop. And a free base for Jones and Soretti. Well, that's big to get the Soddies out of the double play ball. That'll be a pass ball on Cassetti. He must have taken his eye off of it. So now two in scoring position for Ortiz, who has homered in this game and still hitting 324 in his last 10. And that's going up. A hard ground ball past the reach of Ortega. And this is two for the Soddies. Ortiz breaks the seal on Saturday night. And Amarillo's back within four. Ortiz had struggled with runners in scoring position this year, hitting under 200 in that spot before that swing. But two walks, cash in for Amarillo, and that's a good response by this offense. Still only one out in the inning. Now Gavin Logan with a chance. Takes a first pitch breaking ball for strike one. The 0-1. Check swing. He did go, they say, but Ortiz swipes second. It was a delayed everything there for Cassetti, home plate umpire. Ortiz gets a stolen base brought to you by McDonald's. And Logan takes a ball flying high at 97. It's 1-2 as Ortiz picks up stolen base number 7 this year. Gavin Logan, 1-for-9 in this series with a double. Now he's taken to 2-2. Logan, somehow this year as a left-handed hitter, has done the majority of his damage against his fellow left-handed pitchers as this righty Castro throws a ball lifted towards Buchanan Street for a Country Auto Group foul ball. It's still 2-2 in a 6-2 game. Two-run single for Angel Ortiz has put Amarillo on the board here, and this is Hodgetown. No lead is ever safe.

0: The 2-2. Logan cracks a liner past the reach of Ortega again. It's into right for a hit. Stop sign at third for Ortiz as that ball was smoked at 100 off the bat. Gavin Logan finds a barrel. The bottom two guys with hard hit singles in this Amarillo lineup turns the card over with a great chance to add on even more. So three hits and two walks against Castro the first trip through for the San Poodle offense. Amarillo has struggled offensively overall in this series with an OPS of just 650 through the first four games. They're going to have to do a lot of work tonight to erase this deficit as leadoff Ben McLaughlin takes a first pitch cutter in there for strike one.
1: I had a buddy, he bought a Dodge pickup, and one of those.
0: McLaughlin singled in the first, and on an 0-1 pitch, he pulls a hard grounder foul. Right past Ronald Ramirez down there. McLaughlin's been so good with runners in scoring position this year. Got a fight with two, and he'll elevate a ball to center field. This is trouble for Spain, who motors down, gets behind it, and makes the catch. Ortiz will bluff home, and the throw reaches Cassetti in the air from Spain, who rips it home. Just not quite deep enough there for McLaughlin, and there's two down. So now Christopher Terrien, who went 1-for-4 in last night's game, all three outs were hard hit, drilled the ball to center field in the first inning against Castro, but nothing to show for it. So some bad luck recently, hopefully trying to turn it around here with a drive down the left field line. It's foul. Kicks off the sidewall into left field for Terrien. Just 3-for-19 on the homestand. And I think the at-bat quality has been better than the results. The 0-1. Good leave there on a slider. 1-1. Now the Wichita bullpen all of a sudden will spring to life in what is a bullpen game for the Wind Surge. Castro won't go more than probably three innings tonight, depending on what happens here. The 1-1. Terrien rolls it softly towards third. Rucker charges, plays the short hop, and fires to first a little bit wide, but Staley digs it. A good play by the Wichita first baseman there to retire the side, but the Sadis get two back on Ortiz's two-run single. It's 6-2 on News Talk 940 AM.
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0: Joined by Miss Cammie Jenkins from ComTech, one of our great Saturday night sponsors. Cammie, welcome to the booth.
1: Yeah, it's good to be here. It's been a fun night so far.
0: Just saw your son Jet down there participating between innings in the game, brushing the base as Roman Angelo throws ball one outside. Perfect activity for a four-year-old.
1: Yes, yeah, he had a good time, it looked like.
0: Murphy Staley leading it off. He'll take a pitch down to the dirt. So what products and services do you all at ComTech provide?
1: Well, one of the most common that you'll be familiar with is the handheld radio. So we do two-way radio sales and services, but we also do video surveillance, and we build towers, maintain them, so kind of start to finish on the wireless communications side of things for the business industry.
0: Staley flies one to left center for Drew Jones, and he's out to open the top of the third. So what's the story behind your company and how you got involved with us here at the Sod Poodles?
1: Yeah, that's been a fun story. My husband and I were transplanted here around 2004, but my husband, Jay, grew up in the industry that we're in. And around 2013, we decided to start our own business because we saw a need for this in this market. And then, of course, when Sod Poodles came, it just made sense to get involved in something that was so close to the community and have been able to provide the radios for them since they started.
0: Strike one to Jarrell Ortega here with one out in the top of the third. You just don't think about that being a need until it's like, oh, yeah, that's something that this ballpark and this community definitely needs.
1: Right.
0: Swing and a miss at a breaking ball, and it's 0-2. So a lot of options out there. What's the one thing your company does differently than everyone else?
1: We've really found that providing the start-to-finish solution for our customers has been our niche. So we don't have really a competitor that does both sides of things with the tower side of or the infrastructure, building towers, and then also providing the products that are needed to for that customer actually to put their hands on.
0: Makes sense. So I'm sure with the youngins, is Jet your only kid?
1: He is.
0: Okay.
1: Yeah.
0: I'm sure that this is not the first time that you've brought him to Hodgetown.
1: No, we have had season tickets since the first season, and so he's been able to take advantage of that these past 4 years. He's been here since before he was born and every season since.
0: Love it. There's strike three to Ortega. It's the second strikeout for Roman, and there's two down here in the top of the third as we hang out with Miss Cammie Jenkins from ComTech. So you guys mentioned that you were transplanted back here in 04, but what's your favorite thing about the Texas Panhandle?
1: We immediately noticed just how family-friendly and community-oriented they were. We've also noticed, coming from hardworking entrepreneur families, that the people around here are hardworking. They're also very hospitality-friendly and just have a lot of pride for their community. And that's something we definitely enjoy living in, raising a family in, and owning a business.
0: Definitely community oriented. That's a pulled line drive and a fair baseball down the line for Maddox Houghton as the ball wedges itself in the corner, and Houghton will stop at second with a two out double here in the top of the third as Wichita tries to hit back in a 6-2 game. Well, it's good that your son is so familiar with everything here at the ballpark, because, like, especially nights like tonight, County Fair night.
1: It has been fun, yeah.
0: He's out there. Oh, was he dressed like a sheep?
1: Yes. He was dressed up in a little sheep costume, dusting the base, yes. It's been a really fun theme night with the animals and all the face painting, and they're having a ball.
0: Love it. That completes the second trip through the Wichita lineup. So the leadoff man, Garrett Spain, hits here with two down. Houghton's now 2-for-2 with a single and a double in the nine hole for the wind surge. As Angelo tries to post the first zero of the night for Amarillo. Gets a wave and a miss by Spain for strike one.
2: Gary said that he had to have, is it one trip for every mile away from the...
0: Runner goes for third, pitches outside, throw is not even close. Roman took longer between pitches there, and Houghton just timed him up to move himself to third. He's there with two down, so I imagine that Jet's going to be a ball player when he gets to that age.
1: I think he thinks he already is,
0: okay.
1: Truth be told.
0: Fair enough.
1: He's wearing a full-blown uniform tonight, even though he's never played really before. But, yeah, he already thinks he's a baseball player.
0: It's all about the mindset, right? Fake it till you make it. 2-1 on Spain. I got to think he's

0: coming up to like T-ball age, right?
1: He is. He's old enough. I think we'll wait until next year when he's big enough for Coach Pitch. So
0: love it. Just skip the T. This is a pop-up to third base for Manny Pena, straddling the baseline. One step inside, he makes the catch, and there is the zero we're looking for Angelo. Miss Cammie Jenkins from ComTech, thanks so much for joining us.
1: Yeah, thank you. It was fun.
0: 6-2 win surge on News Talk 940 AM.
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0: Oh, Amarillo trying to climb back into this one. Scored two runs in the bottom of the second and then posted the first zero of the game in the top of the third. So the game stays 6-2. Wichita leads here on a Saturday night. This is News Talk 940 AM or MILB TV or Bally Live. However you're with us, we're so glad you are. Manny Pena takes ball one upstairs from Ricky Castro, who is hopefully going to reach his pitch limit of 60 during this inning. As Manny drives the ball high and deep. Forget it. It's parking lot bound and out of here. It's a baker's dozen for Manny. Number 13 gets the Soddies a run closer. Well, you know that feels good for him. Happy State home run brought to you by Happy State Bank. No, he's probably not feeling great about those two first-inning errors at third that really set this game on a not-so-good course for the Soddies to start, but there's a long way to go. Manny provides that power that we've gotten used to all season long. And when Manny hits home runs, they are not wall scrapers. That ball was out by about 60 feet, if not more. Now it's Hansel Luis in a three-run game, taking a fastball for strike two. Just the second home run that Castro has allowed this season. And Luis chased a high fastball for strike three. Hansel's down for a second time. It's the fourth K for Ricky, who bounces back nicely after the homer for Pena. So here's Drew Jones. It's a cutter down the middle for strike one. Drew walked to lead off the second, got down to the count 0-2 and drew a walk. Scored the first of two runs on Ortiz's two-run single. Take there, 1-1. Well, the only cars parked in the parking lot out there tonight are the fire marshal and one of the police officers, because it's a firework night, so we're not allowed to park out there. As Jones off the end of the bat, skewers one to first, backhanded by Staley. He finds Castro, not in time. Threw it a little bit behind him. And Drew Jones has an infield hit, uses that speed to tear down the line for an infield single.

0: That's a really tough play for a first baseman to make. Basically like a quarterback throwing a slant to a receiver, and he threw it a little bit behind him. Drew has the speed to beat it out. So he's been aboard both times. Amarillo back within three. Here comes Danny Cerretti. Walked on four pitches his first time and scored the second of the two runs in that second inning. Takes ball one too tall. And he's got that bright neon belt. He is in the pigweed spirit down there. He's taken to 2-0 with another high fastball miss. It's just a sharp-looking belt there for Danny. Don't look at it too long. You might scratch your retinas. The 2-0. Ready sees ball three. Castro is nibbling on the corners here. And probably should have gotten that 2-0 pitch. 3-0, and Danny swings away and towers the ball. Stay fair down the line. It is a foul ball. Wah, wah. Another parking lot baseball. Almost flew to Amarillo Hardware Company back there, but it's just a long strike, and it's 3-1. Jones runs for second. Cerretti takes ball four, so this throw doesn't mean a thing. Second straight walk for Cerretti. The middle of this Poodle lineup has come through so far to start this game against Castro. Two reaches for both Jones and Cerretti. That will be the end for Castro. Nico Giratano comes out to make a pitching change as the bullpen doors swing open for Wichita. It's going to be a bullpen patchwork game the rest of the night for the Wind Surge. See if the Saddies can do damage against them with Conicello coming up. And the right-hander, Jacob Wazinski, coming in next when you come back on News Talk 940 AM.
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0: Well, the tying run is coming up to home plate here in the bottom of the third inning. Amarillo down 6-3 to the Wichita Wind Surge. Our call to the bullpen is brought to you by Rosa's Cafe and Tortilla Factory. It's the second AA appearance this year for the right-hander Jacob Wazinski, my fellow Michigander from Grand Rapids. 8 games with High A Cedar Rapids, joined the Wind Surge at the start of this 2-week road trip and threw a scoreless inning on Wednesday. Last year led the Twins organization in appearances. Threw nearly 36 AA innings with the Wind Surge last year against Gavin Conicello with one out. Jones at second, Cerretti at first. The first pitch flies high to Conicello, who K'd on three pitches his first time. It's ball one. Amarillo got a home run to start this inning from Manny Pena. Single for Jones, walk for Cerretti. And on a 1-0, Conicello. Tomahawk swings and chops the ball to first. Staley throws to second for one, and back to first. It's not in time as Wazinski covers and makes a nice

0: little pick there. It's a little PFP right out of the bullpen for you. Conocello safe at first, Ceretti out at second, and there's two down. Fielder's choice, 3-6 if you're scoring at home. And now it's another RBI chance for Angel Ortiz. Hit a two-run single between second and short his first time. And a first pitch swing and a pop-up here. Left field side for Olivar with his yellow cleats comes in, and it finally comes down into his glove to retire the side. But Manny's home run gets the Saudis a run closer. It's 6-3 Wichita through three on News Talk 940 AM.
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0: We go top four here. Beautiful Hodgetown on a Saturday night. Amarillo fighting back. Trailed 6-0. Now it's a 6-3 baseball game as we go top four. I'm Eric Bach, joined by Mr. Brady Ragland from Tri-State Fair here on County Fair Night at Hodgetown. And I got to say, it seems like it's a hit with the kids.
6: It does. My own personal kid enjoyed the petting zoo and all that was going on here tonight. It's been an outstanding evening and great weather.
0: First pitch to Kyle DeBarge, who's fouled off the foot or lower leg of Gavin Logan, so he'll need a minute there. So for folks who may not realize, the Tri-State Fair and Rodeo, much more than just carnival rides and fair food. Can you tell us about how your organization, which is a nonprofit, by the way, works to enrich this community?
6: Absolutely, yeah. We're a 501c3 nonprofit organization. Most folks around town would know us through the 9 or 10 days in September where we produce the largest family-friendly event in the Texas Panhandle. About 125,000 people come out each year to the fair and enjoy all those good things. But throughout the year, we host about 60 to 80 events at the fairgrounds, everything from ranch rodeos or world championship equestrian events to nonprofit fundraisers to monster truck shows. And all of those events make up about a $32 million economic impact to the community. So when folks come from out of town and they're staying in hotel rooms and eating at restaurants locally and spending here in Amarillo, they're coming to Amarillo in this area because of the fairgrounds and what we do. So it's really neat to be able to see all that come to fruition and give back to the community in that way.
0: Definitely. Gavin Logan had an unfortunate situation there on a foul tip that hit him where no man wants to be hit.
6: Yep.
0: But he's powering through it, so good on him, because you know he's not feeling great right now. Obviously there's some protective equipment down there, but that can only do so much when a 95-mile-per-hour fastball is flying at you. It's 0-1 on Kyle DeBarge. Now it's 1-1 as Angelo misses down and out. So the event has such deep roots in the Texas Panhandle. What makes the Tri-State Fair and Rodeo so special to the families who come back year after year?
6: Well, like a baseball game here this evening, the fair is a real nostalgic experience.

A lot of folks remember going to, whatever particular fair they went to growing up with their grandparents and their parents and eating a corn dog or a funnel cake and seeing the rides. But really that just is because of all the memories that are made in those evenings there in September and the fall. Fair is just one of those things that, everybody needs to do each year because it's just a great family-oriented, fun time within the community.

0: our organization, and a lot of people use the fair for that mission.
1: Count 1-1 on Ricardo Olivar here. Top of the fourth inning, County Fair night here at Hodgetown. 6-3 Wichita leads. We're hanging out with Brady Ragland from the Tri-State Fair and Rodeo. The 1-1. Just missed away. 2-1. So in relation to where we are right now, how far of a drive are the fairgrounds from here?
0: Oh, about 6 minutes just to the east of us here.
1: Okay.
0: Yeah, just down 10th, or most people come through, I-40, exit right there on Grand Street, and there we are.
1: Yeah. I'm so new to Amarillo, I don't even know.
0: You got to come out.
1: I know.
0: You got to come see.
1: And what are the dates?
0: This year it'll be the 18th through the 27th will be the date.
1: August.
0: No, September.
1: September, okay.
0: Yep, September. So we're always the second Friday after Labor Day.
1: It's a swing and a miss by Olivar for strike three. Fourth strikeout for Angelo, and there's two down. So something for everybody at the Fair and Rodeo. What are you most excited about this year that really reflects the mission of enriching the community?
0: I probably have a personal bias towards the young people that bring their livestock to show at the fair. So many memories are made and so many experiences within the families where they get to show off the hard work that they've, pursued throughout the year. But anytime you see a young person's face light up when they see the rides or they're, in line to get a funnel cake, it's just a fun experience. So I look forward to that every year.
1: No doubt. That one flies to the backstop out of Angelo's hand to Billy Amick, and it's 1-1. I grew up in a very rural place in Michigan. I remember a lot of my friends and classmates showing animals at the county fair, and that was such a huge deal back then.
0: Yep.
1: So I can't imagine it's any different here.
0: No, it still is, and we live right here in the heart of so many folks are involved in agriculture. So, showing an animal or watching a rodeo or showing a horse is very second nature to a lot of folks around this area. So that's one thing. The fair's about 103 years old. Our organization has been on those same fairgrounds for about 102. So a lot of history and a lot of tradition over there on 10th and Grand.
1: It's Foul Ball brought to you by Country Auto Group, and it's 2-2 on Billy Amick with two down here in the top of the fourth. Roman Angelo has done a really nice job to settle this game down after a rough start for the Soddies, allowing 6 runs in the first 2 innings. Amarillo has chipped away. Amick hits another pop-up foul and out of play. So it's still 2-2 with 2 out. I'd imagine that you get to Hodgetown relatively often throughout the summer.
0: We have a great relationship with the Sod Poodles. We have one of the in-game promotions, and we got a lot of the same folks that come out to the baseball games that come out to the fair. It's family-oriented, kind of feels like an American pastime, and so.
1: It's a beauty of a fastball for strike three, and that is a 1-2-3 fourth inning for Roman Angelo. Brady Ragland from the Tri-State Fair and Rodeo, thanks so much for joining us.
0: Go Soddies, we need to come back here.
1: Yes, sir. 6-3 Wichita on News Talk 940 AM.
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0: Well, the momentum pendulum in this baseball game has decidedly swung the way of Amarillo as we head to the bottom of inning number four here. Saudis were down 6-0. They've scored the last three in this game against the first reliever, Jacob Wyszynski, who gets a clean fourth. Going to send up 9-1-2 here. Good to see Gavin Logan upright after he had a little scare in the last inning behind the plate defensively. And he takes a first pitch slider a little bit outside from Wyszynski, who needed just three pitches to get the last two outs of the third. And his 1-0. Logan swings and flies it. Berm bound. Right field side. Gone. Just sneaks over the short wall. And Gavin Logan's feeling just fine, apparently. Amarillo leads off its second straight inning with a homer. The Saudis are back within two. Fourth of the year for Gavin. It's a Happy State home run brought to you by Happy State Bank. And the first one he's hit off a right-handed pitcher this year. He's 2-for-2 in the nine hole. Amarillo swinging it so far. There's Ben McLaughlin starting the third trip through, taking a breaking ball for strike one. And the wind is just not really a factor tonight. Flags are limp out there in right center, so obviously with the elevation and just the conditions here at Hodgetown, the ball's going to fly wind or not, but no help with the wind on that fly ball for Gavin Logan. The 1-1 to Ben. Swing and a miss. Good change up. 2-1-2. The 1-2, McLaughlin touches a fastball back to the screen. Now McLaughlin guides this ball to left, and it's down. On a hop in front of Olivar. McLaughlin's 2-for-3, and he continues to swing it very well in the leadoff spot. This, if he's not careful, could turn into something a little bit more permanent. Three reaches last night in his first double-A game in the top spot, and now 2-for-3 tonight. Tying run comes to the plate now. Here's Christopher Terrien. Right on right. First pitch swing and a pop-up. First base side right on the bag. Staley into the first base coaching box. He makes the catch. Rare to see Terrien give away an at-bat like that recently. First pitch swing and the first out in the bottom of the fourth. Now it's Manny Pena again. Launched home run number 13 over the berm to lead off the third. Already has one multi-home run game in this series. Oh, he went for another one there. First pitch swing and a foul straight back.
1: Do you, Mickey, ask if you want some cash?
0: It's Manny's 13th of the year. 9 of the 13 solo shots. It'd be nice if he could hit one with somebody on base every once in a while. It's a foul ball towards Buchanan Street. And obviously that has a lot less to do with him and a lot more to do with the people in front of him. It's quickly 0-2. And he's got all the right colored accessories there. The baby blue right arm sleeve to go along with the Yellow City Pigweed uniform. 0-2. Wyszynski stands tall and drives home. And Manny swings and drives another one. Center field and deep. Spain's at the wall, and he jumps and made the catch. With his back up against the wall, Spain takes extra bases away from Manny. Oh, Hodgetown just holds that baseball, and there's two down as Manny.

0: And he comes up just short of another multi-homer game. Just missed it barely. Still got a heck of a lot of that baseball, but hit it to the deepest part of the ballpark. Now Hansel Luis makes a high cutter for ball one. It's a good chop by Spain, though, and defensively in this series in the outfield, Wichita has rotated lots of guys in and out. Spain has primarily been on the corners in this series, but in center tonight makes a great play. Hansel chases a high pitch there and fouls it back. It's 1-1. I mean, Spain hit that wall hard with his back. The 1-1 to Luis. Is a pop-up on the infield left side for Rucker. Third baseman drifts back to the outfield grass and makes the catch to retire the side. But Gavin Logan's solo shot brings the Sadis within another run closer. 6-4 on News Talk 940 AM.
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0: Things turning around for Amarillo here as we head to the top of the fifth inning. Sod Poodles were down 6-0 going into the second. Now it's 6-4. Wichita still in front, but the lead a lot less now for the Wind Surge, as Roman Angelo has been a stopper on the mound. He gets a swing and a foul tip into Logan's glove for strike one from Jake Rucker. Since 5-6-7 for the Wind Surge, as Angelo has retired now 8 out of the last 9 hitters. This is off the end of the bat, a little skewer shot to first, and Angelo's going to have to take it to the bag himself, and he doesn't win the race. He and McLaughlin got caught between, do I take it, do I not? I think Roman realized just a beat too late that this is a ball that he himself needed to field. McLaughlin tried to get out of his way. And let's see, did he tag him? Oh, I don't. He might have tagged him before Rucker got on top of the bag there. Roman, with the ball in his hand, kind of reached for Rucker's shoulder. The call is safe. Calls at first base have been a point of contention the last couple nights. Gabby Hernandez visits. Amarillo pitching coach. It can't be easy to be the pitching coach of a team that plays its home games at Hodgetown, because you know that the numbers for the offenses, regardless of how well you pitch, are going to be inflated simply because of the ballpark that we're in. And Gabby talked about that on the pregame show earlier this week, just about how he doesn't want his pitchers to change anything or try to pitch to the conditions.

0: because that's not going to help you get to the big leagues. Closest thing you get to this in Major League Baseball is Coors Field in Denver. Pitches inside to Andrew Cassetti for ball one. But the vast majority of Major League ballparks much more neutral between pitcher and hitter. The 1-0. Fastball, paint to the outer edge. It's 1-1.
1: This is Mickey Ewing. I'd like to talk to you.
0: Roman sets and throws. Cassetti uppercut swings and misses at a good 80 mile per hour breaking ball.
2: Oh yeah.
0: 1-2. Roman with his feet spread apart. Bounces a breaking ball. Now Logan picks it, throws back to first. McLaughlin picks that one, but he's safe. Just all types of picks on that play. Logan on a hop behind the plate. McLaughlin at first, and Rucker's back by a fingernail. He's got that navy blue oven mitt covering that left hand. Instant replay is brought to you by Golden Mesa Casino. Great pick. Another great one. I just don't think Ben got the tag down, given his body position there on the short hop. Now they'll toss back to first, and another good stop by McLaughlin. Still 2-2 on Cassetti. Nobody out in the top of the fifth of a 6-4 game. Wichita got the first six. Amarillo has the last four. The 2-2 runner goes, pitches high. Logan rears back and throws, not in time. Rucker steals the base. It's his fourth of the year. He moves himself into scoring position as the wind surge tries to get back into it. Remember, all five of the runs in the first inning were unearned against Avery Short, the starter who, no pun intended, really got the short end of the stick tonight. 3-2. Ball four to Cassetti. He'll walk to first for the 15th time this season. For a guy that has more walks than hits this year, he has understood the strike zone very well. The first two have reached against Roman, who really cruised through the third and fourth innings. Retired 9 out of 10 hitters, but that'll be the end for him as he's thrown 60 pitches now. As Wichita planned on having a bullpen game, Amarillo didn't, but that's what it's turned into as Coley comes out to take the baseball and a new reliever comes in next. Our call to the bullpen, brought to you by Rose's Cafe and Tortilla Factory, brings Casey Anderson to the mound. We'll tell you about him when we come back on News Talk 940 AM.
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0: 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If you're watching on TV, you see the numbers there on Casey Anderson, 25-year-old from Salt Lake City, Utah, on for the 12th time this year. Casey has allowed just two runs in his last six outings. It's a 1.93 earned run average in those six.

overall 4-8-6 on the season. He's been used in a variety of roles this year. He's closed games, and tonight, middle relief is the task. As he throws a first-pitch breaking ball outside to Murphy Staley for ball one. First and second from Wichita here in the top of the fifth. Wind Surge trying to add on to a 6-4 lead. With Rucker at second and Cassetti at first for Staley. In his third Wichita game, he takes a fastball outside, and it's 2-0. Well, Murphy Staley and I, both being in this ballpark, just goes to show you how quickly things can change in baseball. Because we were hanging out at Washington Nationals spring training less than 2 months ago, both of us. Pitches outside, and it's 3-0. Murphy and I go back to his days in Fredericksburg, the single-A affiliate of the Nationals, after he was a 10th round pick of the Nats out of the University of Texas. Former Longhorn, played with Ivan Melendez in Austin. And I end up here in Amarillo. So Murphy takes a strike, and obviously Murph ends up here with Minnesota after being released at the very end of spring training by the Nats. Had a brief little week in indie ball before the Twins scooped him up. It's a guy that just has not been healthy throughout his pro career, as he tips a breaking ball foul, and it's 3-2 from Anderson. But when he has been healthy, he's been really, really good. Just wasn't a place for him in AA Harrisburg this year in the Nats organization, but he's got plenty of AA at-bats under his belt. And he homered in his first Wichita AB last Sunday. And on a 3-2 pitch, he's down swinging. Good recovery there by Casey Anderson to get another K. It is a 6-strikeout game brought to you by the Amarillo Area Foundation. That's a nasty slider there for Casey. Strikeout number 7 tonight for the Soddies. 1 for Short, 5 for Angelo, and now 1 for Anderson. Here's Jarrell Ortega. First and second, one out now. First pitch swing and a pulled grounder foul. The bullpen down there. I don't know if that ball was hit super hard, but you'd thought it was hit about 110 off the bat the way they reacted. Ortega singled in that 5-run first inning for Wichita. And he struck out in his last plate appearance against Angelo. The 0-1. The outside, Logan can't squeeze it. It leaks past him. And it's a wild pitch for Casey Anderson that hurts because that gets rid of a potential double play ball. Well, Ortega has been a defensive star in this series for the Wind Surge at second. Yesterday made two just gorgeous plays. As the infield comes in now for the Soddies on a 1-1. Anderson gets a wave and a miss at that sweeping slider again. When he's right, that's the put-away pitch. Casey promoted to Amarillo in late July last year, primarily pitched in Visalia and Hillsboro for the early part of last season. He's been one of the mainstays in this Soddy bullpen this year, and Ortega flies one to center field. This will be interesting to see if Rucker tries it as Jones lines it up, makes the catch. They will try. Drew's throw goes all the way through, but it's not in time. Rucker just barely slides past the tag of Logan. Ball hit just deep enough by Ortega to get the run home. The sack fly and an RBI. Wichita gets one back and leads 7-4 here in the fifth. It's the second sack fly of the game for the Wind Surge. Lead is back to 3. It's Maddox Houghton, the 9 hitter, who's 2 for 2 in this game. Takes a fastball up and in. Single and a double in his first two trips. One-oh. Stays inside with a sweeping slider.

0: Cassetti stayed at second on the sack fly, and on a 2-0, takes ball three, just a touch up.
1: Three
0: zero. It's down the middle for a strike. And I know these pigweed pants are a little fitting differently than others. I don't know if Casey Anderson is intentionally riding those pants up his leg, but Casey's ready if we get hit with a flood here in Amarillo. 3-1. It's a fastball for strike two. It's a big, slender guy, 6'4", right-handed reliever. Nice athletic build as Houghton calls time.
2: We've been eating
0: good. Casey, a 11th round pick back in 2023 out of Utah Valley. Throws a 3-2 and struck him out. Great recovery after falling behind 3-0. Another sweeper for strength three, but a leadoff single does touch home. And it's 7-4 Wichita, halfway home on News Talk 940 AM.
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0: Bet you are, Mr. Announcer Man. You head to the bottom of the fifth inning. Wichita breaks the four-run streak for the Soddies. They get one back in the top of the fifth, and the Wind Surge leads 7-4. But this is the part of the lineup that's been very productive tonight. 5-6-7 for the Soddies, led off by Drew Jones, who sees a breaking ball upstairs from Jacob Wazinski. 4-1. It's Jones, Ceretti, and Conicello. Here in the home fifth, as Amarillo's been chasing down Wichita all night long. Drew steps back but takes a strike. It's 1-1. Walking an infield single in two trips for Jones. Scored the Sod Poodles' first run back in the second. Takes a breaking ball just low from Wazinski. Started his collegiate career at Grand Rapids Community College for a man who went to Lowell High School, the 2-1. Swing and a miss by Jones, and then he ended up at Division I Oakland University. Known more for its basketball team, the great Greg Campy. 2-2. Jones off the end of the bat, a little soft grounder to second for Ortega, who transfers and throws to first as Staley keeps the toe on the base. Jones loses his umadbin on the way by, but he's out. To open the home fifth, our blueprint to the Bigs report is brought to you by Yellow House Machinery, your local John Deere construction equipment dealer for over 60 years. Nothing runs like a deer. Number one Diamondsback prospect, Ryan Waldschmidt. That's a man that you all know well. Made his major league debut on Friday versus the New York.

0: York Mets, recorded a single to left in his first at-bat after entering as a pinch hitter in the eighth inning. On the second pitch he saw in Major League Baseball, a base hit for Walt Schmidt. That's your Blueprint to the Bigs report brought to you by Yellow House Machinery. Strike one to Danny Cerretti. He's walked twice tonight. Switch hitter batting left. Takes a breaking ball just inside from Wyszynski. Danny with a late decision there. It's 1-2. Also get to our Reed Beverage scoreboard update here in the Texas League here in the bottom of the fifth. As Danny steps out, now he'll step back in. Not a 1-2 pitch. Takes it outside. Midland and San Antonio tied at 2 in the top of the eighth inning at Nelson Wolf. First week of a two-week homestand for the Missions, who will host Wichita next week. The 2-2. Just missed again. Elevated there with a fastball. Northwest Arkansas leads Frisco 5-3 in the bottom of the sixth inning. Two games have already gone final today. 3-2. Cerretti takes strike three. He says, no way, that's outside. Trevor Patience doesn't agree. Fifth K tonight for Wichita pitching. And looking at the strike zone, I don't think you need two guesses to know which of the two people were right in that dispute between umpire and Cerretti. Ding, ding, it was Danny. Gavin Conicello with two down. First pitch swing and a fly ball to Buchanan Street. Two games that are final today. Tulsa beats Arkansas 4-2, and Springfield nipped Corpus Christi 7-5. That's next week's opponent. We'll head down to Corpus after the game tomorrow. As Conicello chops the ball foul up the third baseline. It's 0-2. Strikeout and a fielder's choice for Gavin in two trips in his return to the lineup. And this is a pop-up on the infield. Kyle DeBarge, the shortstop, right in the middle of the dirt, makes the catch, and it is a 1-2-3 inning for Wyszynski, who's set down six sidies in a row. 7-4 is the lead for Wichita on News Talk 940 AM.
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0: Well, I just got done tossing t-shirts out of the booth. One of the best parts of the night. As we go to the top of the sixth inning, and I gotta say, today was not my most accurate tossing day, but shout out to the fans down there. They were on it. They were ready. Casey Anderson back out there, got all three outs of the fifth. In a 7-4 game, Wichita leads. It's the top of the lineup for this AA affiliate of the Minnesota Twins. Garrett Spain swings and misses. And Anderson's first pitch breaking ball for strike one.

Spain, DeBarge, and Olivar. Garrett Spain, the leadoff man, the only left-handed hitter in the starting lineup today. He takes a back foot breaking ball. It's 1-1. This game was 6-0 win surge after an inning and a half. And Amarillo with two in the second and single runs in the third and fourth have methodically chipped away. Wichita got one back in the fifth against Roman Angelo, who gave the Saudis a pretty good effort tonight. 3 1/3, 3 hits, 2 earned runs, 2 walks, and 5 Ks for Roman, who was brought in emergency duty in the first inning after Avery Short only got through 2/3 of an inning through really minimal fault of his own. 2 errors made behind him in the first that allowed all 5 runs against him to be unearned. He should have been out of it unscathed, and then the floodgates opened. 2-2 on Spain, who's 0-3. And Anderson gets a chopper up the first baseline. That's a good play there. The bare hand for Julian Gonzalez, the first base coach. I'm sure Ronald Ramirez is telling Jaime Del Valle to take notes in the third base dugout. Those two love to talk smack to each other about how Jaime has no hands. 2-2, swing and a miss. Fastball past him from Anderson, who's got his third K. High heater right past him. Now here's Kyle DeBarge, who walked twice and scored 2 runs his first 2 trips. Pulled over to short his last time and uncomfortably goes way too far there. Got jammed up for strike one. Pitch. It's pop foul. We finish up this 6-game series tomorrow at 1:05 p.m. Mother's Day game. So if you're looking for something to do with mom on Mother's Day, still plenty of tickets available. 0-2, the pitch. It's a fastball right there. Called strike three on DeBarge, and Anderson cuts him up on 3 pitches. He's retired now 5 in a row, 4 of them via the K. There's 2 down. The Saudis now have struck out 10 and for the game. Two of those 10 belong to Ricardo Olivar. Sandwiched a single between 2 strikeouts. First pitch rip and a foul straight back. Well, we mentioned earlier that Wichita has just lived and died with the long ball this year. They lead the Texas League and second in AA baseball in homers. So clearly it's been a fine strategy for them, given that they're over 500 and very much in the mix in the north, as Olivar lines this one to right, and this will get down in the gap on 2 hops up against the base of the wall. As Ricardo will stop at second with a 2-out, 2-base hit on a ball hit 104 off the bat up the right center field alleyway. It's a double. Olivar's now got 7 hits in the series. That's base hit number 8 tonight for the win surge. But, I mean, this series has shown exactly what happens when Wichita doesn't hit home runs. Wednesday, they got 2 hit and went down quietly in 2 hours and 7 minutes. But the other 3 games, they've hit multiple home runs, including, of course, the 10-home run game on Thursday night. This guy had 2 of the 10. Billy Amick takes ball 1. Low and away, and also had the biggest swing of yesterday's game. Just hate it for Jose Cabrera, who pitched a gem into the 6th inning with 2 outs and 2 strikes. Just hung a slider that got a little bit too much of the plate, and Amick punished it. Over bar 352 for a 2-run homer that turned a 1-run start into a 3-run start for Cabrera in 6 innings. So Anderson throws his 2-0. It's down at the back foot, 3-0. By the way, that was double number 8 for Olivar, who has hit more home runs than doubles this year. Amick's driven in 8 runs in the last 2 games. Now to 3-0, he takes ball 4. It's a 4-pitch walk following up the 2-out double.

0: stadium.
1: Amick glad to see Roman Angelo gone. Struck out both times he faced him. But now two have reached with two out here against Casey Anderson in the sixth inning of a 7-4 game. Well, today is different because Wichita was the beneficiary of two errors and five unearned runs in the first, so they haven't needed the long ball yet. Knock on wood on that one. So here is Jake Rucker. Two singles, a stolen base, two runs scored, and a sacrifice fly for Rucker. Takes a slider down low for ball one. This is big here for Anderson to stop this rally because Amarillo had the momentum for a good while in this game after the first inning, but it feels like it's tilting back towards Wichita right now. On a 1-0, Rucker lines one to right for Conicello, who charges in and makes the catch next to his waist. And that'll do just fine. Rally killed, side retired. We go bottom six, 7-4 Wichita, News Talk 940 AM.
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1: It's a beautiful night to be in downtown Amarillo, Texas, here at Hodgetown. See, a lot of folks are enjoying the evening. Hopefully enjoying the baseball game a little bit more soon. The Saudis are down 7-4 as we head bottom six. A call to the bullpen is brought to you by Rosa's Cafe and Tortilla Factory. The third Wichita Wind Surge arm is the righty Alejandro Hidalgo. Hidalgo, 22 years old from Venezuela. Makes his second appearance of the series after he threw two scoreless innings in Wednesday's game. He throws strike one to Angel Ortiz. So it's 8-9-1 for Amarillo. Ortiz, Logan, and McLaughlin. Three lefties against this right-hander Hidalgo. Throws his 0-1, and Ortiz cuts over it, 0-2. Well, Hidalgo's thrown 14 2/3 and allowed 12 earned runs, but the strikeout stuff is just insane. 27 of them. Over half the outs he's recorded this season. Via the K, this is a pop-up that'll end up in the seats. It's a foul ball brought to you by Country Auto Group, and it's 0-2 on Ortiz, who got the offensive party started for the Saudis back in the second with a two-run single. He's now driven in 15 on the year. On an 0-2, Ortiz breaks his bat and rolls it to second. Ortega doesn't throw to first in time. That bat dies a hero as the barrel ends up near first base. It's a great effort by Ortega on the backhand to make a running throw, but Angel beats it out for an infield hit. Amarillo, which has gotten a ton of production.

production from the bottom of its lineup in this game. Ortiz has two hits and two RBIs. Gavin Logan has two hits and a home run. It is fourth of the year onto the right field berm his last time. First pitch. Swing and another drive. Berm bound again. It's a multi-homer game for Gavin Logan. This is a one-run game as the bottom of the lineup continues to mash on Asad Poodle Saturday. And there's a full-on wrestling match for the baseball on the berm. It's a Happy State home run brought to you by Happy State Bank. Logan in the nine hole has been the most productive Asad Poodle hitter in this one. Top of the lineup again, Ben McLaughlin. First pitch, swing, and a laser left center field, and this will get down to the gap. McLaughlin with a hard turn at first, but it's cut off by Olivar, and he'll toss it back in. It's a three-hit game in the leadoff spot for McLaughlin, who's now hitting over 500 in his career as a leadoff man. And three straight hits against Hidalgo, who carved up the Saudis. Faced one over the minimum in two scoreless innings on Wednesday, but this is regressing back to what has been his norm here in 2026. ERA near 7.5, and this is 10th appearance. He's been primarily a starter in his career, including last year with the win surge when he made 7 starts with Wichita, but that didn't go well either. ERA north of 9.5 in that spot. Now Amarillo, with their 10th hit, has the tying run aboard. Christopher Tureen checks a swing and did not go, barely. Very close, it's ball one. Tureen 0 for 3. He's had some bad luck the last couple days, but this is another pop-up to second base for Ortega. He'll drift onto the right field grass to his left and make the catch. The first out on the board here in the bottom of the sixth, but a 2-run home run for Gavin Logan. He's brought the Saudis back within a run. Manny Pena already has homered in this game. Just missed a second one. Pushed Spain back to the base of the center field wall 2 innings ago. He's the go-ahead run, and this is a punch shot the right field side. It's past the reach of Ortega, and Manny Pena continues to find barrels. It's the fourth hit of the inning for Amarillo. And now the go-ahead run is aboard. The ball hit 104. So Hidalgo has been hit hard to start this bottom of the sixth inning. See if Hansel Luis can turn it around. It's been a great series so far for him, but 0 for 3 tonight. A swing and a miss at a first pitch spinner for strike one. Well, and this is 10th appearance. That's the 7th home run Hidalgo has allowed this year to Logan. Time is called. Luis has not been in the strike zone tonight. Trying to get him back in there. Hidalgo looks back to second. Drives home on an 0-1. Swing and a miss. A change of speeds there back up to 90, and it's 0-2. Seven to six, Wichita. Tying run at second. Ben McLaughlin, go-ahead run at first. Manny Pena. Luis on an 0-2 pitch. Does take it down low. This time he lays off, and that's a conversation Javier Colina said they had to have with Hansel after the first few weeks of the season, that you can't be overly aggressive and get yourself out, because these pitchers are good enough now to know that they don't need to throw you a strike. It's been a good adjustment the last couple weeks, but a little bit of a regression today. Not a 1-2, he's over the top

0: of a cutter for strike three. She pulled that head out. There's two down. Saudis have used the long ball tonight. Just 2 for 7 with runners in scoring position. See if Drew Jones can keep them moving now. Walk, single, ground ball, and 3 trips for Drew. He's right on the first pitch. A Country Auto Group foul ball back to the screen for strike one. Hidalgo points right at third base with his body. Double check back to second, and he throws his 0-1. That hit Jones. And that is funny bone territory. I think he's got that left elbow guard. It's going to be stinging for a while for Drew. And the umpires are getting together, and they're going to put him at first. I think the original call maybe was foul ball for Trevor Patience, and it was a quick conversation. Yeah, the original call was foul ball, and after about 3 words spoken with the crew, they decide to go hit by pitch. That'll load the bases for Danny Cerretti. Is Nico Giratano, the manager for Wichita, comes out and has a question about the decision there. Big spot for Cerretti. This is the guy you want up in this situation. 7-6, Wichita with 2 down in the bottom of the 6th. Tying run at 3rd for Cerretti. Switch hitter batting left. First pitch, swing and a miss. He was geared up for a fastball there and got a changeup from Hidalgo for strike one. Took a called 3rd his last time on a pitch that was just a little bit off the plate. But a big chance here in a run scoring spot. The 0-1 down at the dirt, and the runner doesn't see it, and now McLaughlin's trying to score, and he does! The ball's away. It didn't get very far away from Cassetti, but McLaughlin with a great read ties the game at 7. That is A-plus base running from leadoff man Ben McLaughlin. And then the throw from Cassetti back to Hidalgo didn't even give him a chance. So Soretti's job done for him. That's the 3rd run of this inning, and we're 7 up here in the 6th. Game that, I mean, that you can't call any game in May a must win for a ball club, but it feels like the Saudis could really use one tonight. And on a 1-1, Soretti takes strike 2. About as far up in the zone as you can go there for Hidalgo. They've gone past ball to score the tying run. Cerretti, ready for a 1-2. He fouls back a fastball. Danny Cerretti with new life in this Arizona Diamondbacks organization, and he has made the very most of it. Chance to give Amarillo its first lead. On a 1-2 pitch, he'll strike out swinging on a slider. Late decision there, but the Sod Poodles do get the game tied 7-7 as we go to the 7th. Good game on Saturday night on News Talk 940 AM.
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3: Here's our live score. Amarillo has scored 7 runs since the 5 spot for Wichita in the top of the first inning. We're tied at 7 going to the 7th. Our call to the bullpen is brought to you by Rose's Cafe and Tortilla Factory. Alfred Murillo is the 4th Amarillo arm tonight. His job? Keep the game tied. And he throws strike one to Andrew Cassetti. 6-7-8 for Wichita. So it was Cassetti's pass ball that allowed the tying run to score. And Murillo throws the ball upstairs, and this is his 11th appearance, and he got roughed up on Tuesday to the tune of 3 earned runs in 1 inning. But prior to that, in his previous 5 outings, had allowed 1 run in 5 innings. So after a really rough start to the season, he's turned it around here in late April and early May. It's a wave and a miss by Cassetti. And it's 1-2. Murillo, 24 years old, from Santo Domingo, capital of the Dominican Republic. He's got a huge arm and really good stuff. He has figured out how to use it better. Like that. There's a devastating slider for strike 3, cutting away from Cassetti. Strikeout number 11 for Amarillo pitching tonight, and the first down on the board here in the top of the 7th. It is a 6-run game for the Soddies, by the way, brought to you by United Supermarkets. And it's nearly doubling up, a 6 strikeout game from the Amarillo Area Foundation. Here's Murphy Staley now. That narrow upright stance in the back of the box, swings and lasers the ball to center for Jones, who's right there. A 100-mile-per-hour line-out for Staley on the first pitch, and there's 2 down. Well, this is exactly what you want if you're Amarillo. A quick top of the 7th, get the bats back going for the bottom of the 7th to try to take the lead. Here's Jarrell Ortega. I think he's going to see one here with 2 out. Nope. Swing and a tapper back to Murillo. On one hop, he'll flip to first. And it's a 1-2-3 7th on 6 pitches for Alfred Murillo to take us to the 7th inning stretch, brought to you by Northwest Texas Healthcare System. They're leading the way in heart emergency and children's healthcare services. 7-7 at the 7th inning stretch on News Talk 940 AM.
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0: stretched out here at Hodgetown, downtown Amarillo, Texas, for the bottom of the seventh of a 7-7 game. So many sevens as Gavin Conicello leads off against Alejandro Hidalgo, who gave up three runs in the sixth, and Conicello smokes the first pitch to first base, where Staley handles it and flips to Hidalgo covering. It's one pitch and one out here in the home seventh. Hidalgo only gets two earned runs charged against him because the tying run scored on a pass ball. Either way, his season ERA just south of 8 now after that first out in the seventh. Here's Angel Ortiz. Two hits, two RBIs, and a run scored tonight for the 8 hitter. Fastball that splits the plate in half for strike one. The bottom of the lineup, the 8 and 9 hitters Ortiz and Logan have 5 of the 11 Amarillo hits. Two run single for Ortiz and a 2 homer game for Logan. Here's the 0-1. Another fastball for strike two. Here's the 0-2. Left field side. It is down again for Ortiz. Great two-strike approach. He goes the other way for his third hit of the game. He had 2 hits in the first 4 games of this series and 3 tonight. And the go-ahead run is aboard for Gavin Logan, who's trying to make it a 3-homer night. 3-for-3 with a single and 2 berm-bound home runs. Last 3 home run game for Amarillo right here at Hodgetown on August 17th of last year for Christian Cerda. Logan's fellow catcher. First pitch fastball on the inner rail for strike one from Hidalgo.
1: Oh my Lord. You're welcome, Becky.
0: First 2 home runs off right-handed pitchers this year for Logan as he's dusted back. Pitches up and in, 1-1. Never seen a bigger disparity between batting average and OPS. Under the Mendoza line at 193, OPSing 830. Over half of this guy's hits are for extra bases on a 1-1 pitch. He takes it up, apparently. Not by much, 2-1. Hitter-friendly count on a 2-1. Logan's late. How about 99 from Alejandro Hidalgo? Well, not hard to see why the Twins have this 22-year-old righty in AA. When you can throw 99, you've got a lot of staying power, even if you're getting hit hard. Because these orgs just assume that they can take that 99 and shape it into something that is usable. Which, obviously, could still easily be the case for this youngster Hidalgo. On a 2-2, the runner goes, the pitch is up, the throw to second is not in time. It leaks out of DeBarge's glove. Ortiz has his second steal of the game. It's a stolen base brought to you by McDonald's. And with one out, the go-ahead run for Amarillo is into scoring position in a 7-7 game in the seventh inning.

Chance for Logan to make a great night even better. On a 3-2, he'll take ball four. This guy just refuses to get out tonight. He's aboard for the fourth time in four trips. He's got a walk. The bottom of the lineup has reached base now seven times with six base hits for the eight and nine men in Javier Colina's lineup. The leadoff man has a three-hit game as well. Ben McLaughlin's got his season batting average over 300 now. He's 3-for-4 tonight. Takes ball one at the back foot. Jalen Nowlan starts to throw in the Wichita bullpen. And McLaughlin takes ball two upstairs. Easy to forget, Amarillo trailed this game 6-0. They've scored 7 out of the last 8 runs in the baseball game. And on a 2-0 pitch, McLaughlin holds back on a high fastball, 3-0. Good strong hands and a good eye. There's a strike on 3-0. McLaughlin got rid of the bat thinking it was ball four. Still a hitter-friendly 3-1 count. McLaughlin takes strike two. Hidalgo has dotted two in a row. Although that 3-0 pitch was below the automatic zone. It's 3-2. Zadi's just 2-for-9 with runners in scoring position tonight. From 3-0 to 3-2, and ball four down. This time he can safely discard it. And the bases are full of sod poodles with Christopher Turin coming up. It's a four-reach game. And if Ben McLaughlin isn't careful, he's going to become the full-time leadoff hitter for this baseball team. This is the pitching coach, Jesus Sanchez, for Wichita. Not the manager, so the righty Hidalgo will face the righty Turin. You got to think that if this was a lefty coming up here, that they might go to the lefty. Nowlan isn't very hastily throwing in the bullpen, which makes me think that he's ready to go at a moment's notice. Game tied at 7 in the bottom of the 7th. Now there's some barking back and forth from the dugout with the home plate umpire. I guess Trevor Patience didn't want Christopher Turin on the home plate dirt as that was happening. This feels like we're failing to see the forest through the trees there. Bases loaded, one out. Turin swings and misses, went way too far on a pitch in the dirt for strike one. This has been a spot that Turin has struggled in this year, just 4-for-25 with runners in scoring position. For a guy treading water in his age 20 season in double A. With one out, all he needs to do is hit a fly ball. But he'll take strike two. Let that meatball go after swinging at a pitch in the dirt. It's 0-2. Ortiz at third, Logan at second, McLaughlin at first.

0: Need a ball in play here. Tureen readies up on an 0-2. And that's a ball in play to third. A diving stop by Rucker. He'll fire to second for one. Turn back to first is in time. What a play by the Wind Surge as Staley keeps the foot on the bag. And that's the one thing you couldn't do. 5-4-3 double play around the horn to keep the game tied at 7 after 7 on News Talk 940 AM.
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0: And that was a golden opportunity for the Sod Poodles in the seventh, but an inning-ending 5-4-3 double play kills it. So we stay tied at seven going to the eighth. Second straight day we've had late game drama here in Amarillo as Alfred Murillo went 1-2-3 in six pitches in his first inning, so his seventh pitch to Maddox Houghton is a slider for strike one. 9-1-2 for Wichita. Houghton, Spain, and DeBarge. Two righties and a lefty against this powerful right-hander, Murillo, who gets a wave and a miss. He's taking something off. You can just tell his arsenal is becoming much more refined here. Murillo got hit really hard and didn't throw many strikes the first couple weeks of the season, but really, since the last homestand with Frisco, that's when he turned it around. Holds the glove high on an 0-2 and just missed in tight to Houghton. Maddox is 2-for-3 with a single and a double in this game. He struck out against Casey Anderson, who, by the way, has flown under the radar of having a great outing tonight. Two scoreless innings, one hit, one walk, and he strikes out four. So Casey gets back on track, and Murillo strikes out Houghton. Another softer cutter there for strike three. That's 12 Ks for Amarillo pitching tonight. And the first out on the board here in the eighth. Brings up the top of the Wichita lineup in Garrett Spain, who's 0-for-4. Couple of Ks, ground ball to first, and a pop out to third. And a three-homer game the other night, and swings and misses for strike one. Spain rule-fied by the Twins from the Milwaukee Brewers. Spent time in double and triple A last year for the Brewers. The 0-1. Tapper foul towards first, and it's 0-2. He's a 280 hitter with an OPS over 1,000. So, I mean, a three-homer game is certainly going to help you at this stage of the season numbers-wise, but the overall body of work quite good for the only left-handed hitter in the Wichita lineup tonight. He holds steady on an 0-2. Murillo just misses low and inside. It's a good quality 92 mile per hour. It's got to be a slider there for Murillo, whose fastball can get to the mid to upper 90s, so a low 90 slider certainly is a weapon. His 1-2, there it is, and it's pulled foul.

0: Payne, 25 years old from Clarksville, Tennessee. The pitch zipped foul straight back, and it got over the Hodgetown overhang. This is a pop-up, sky-high first base side, foul territory. McLaughlin will watch it land in the seats. And Soretti both there. With his bright white Nike spikes. Ever since he's had those, he's pitched really well. There's 98 up and away, and it's 2-2. This will be the eighth pitch coming up to Spain, who's hit four foul balls during this plate appearance. Trying to avoid 0 for 5 tonight. On a 2-2, he'll bounce another one foul. The bullpen protector, Sam Ryan, who got the win in last night's game with two scoreless innings to end it. He's protecting Pancho Ruiz, who's the second catcher. Catching the bullpen for Jalen Nowlan, who will probably have the bottom of this eighth inning for Wichita. 2-2. Fastball just missed. Not by much. 98 again, 3-2. That was the ninth pitch, so this will be number 10 from Murillo to Spain. Here it is, and he pops it foul again. Three and two, Spain's down swinging. On the 11th pitch, Murillo K's him, and there's two down. Beauty of a slider at the back foot, and that is a long battle won by the pitcher. Two K's in the eighth. Now Kyle DeBarge in a 7-7 game. Going to try to do something here. Basically the same scenario that we saw last night, except last night it was 4-4. Wichita got the big swing late. See if the Saudis can do it tonight. Ball one up and in. One-oh pitch. Oh, DeBarge helped him out there. Uncomfortable swing on a high and tight breaking ball. Two walks, a ground ball to short, and a strikeout looking tonight for DeBarge. The 33rd overall pick 2 years ago out of Louisiana Lafayette. This is a ball lifted right field side, turning and turning foul. It was like one of my mishit three woods, 1-2. I gotta get back out on the golf course. I'm gonna write that down. 1-2, the pitch is called strike three, and Alfred Murillo K's the side in the top of the eighth. We stay tied at 7 as the Sad Poodle bullpen has brought it tonight on News Talk 940 AM.
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4: Bottom eight here in Hodgetown on a Yellow City Pigweed Saturday night. We're tied at seven. What has been overall a really good series between Wichita and Amarillo. Call to the bullpen is brought to you by Rose's Cafe and Tortilla Factory. Jalen Nowlin, the lefty, makes his ninth appearance of the year and second of this series. Facing 3-4-5 for the Soddies. Manny Pena takes the first pitch up and in for ball one from Nowlin. 25 years old from the ATL, Atlanta, Georgia. His ERA is 4.38 and his whip is under one. The 1-0 pitch, and he takes a fastball for a strike. It's a two-hit game for Manny. It is 13th home run of the season to lead off the third. Came up just short of another homer in the fourth on a warning track flyout to center. And then hit a line drive single in the sixth inning. The 1-1. Swing and a miss. A late decision there. Nowlin's given up six earned in 12 and a third with 15 Ks and six walks. Made 39 bullpen appearances last year for the win surge. And in his career, this is his 78th Wichita outing. His 1-2. Manny hits it straight up. Foul territory for Cassetti right by the door. Does it land in the first row? Right behind the Sod Poodle third base dugout. It's the tunnel back to the clubhouses there. One and two, left on left. Pena sends another one towards Buchanan Street foul. Three of Manny's 13 home runs have come off lefties this year. I'm not saying he needs to be swinging for the fence right now, but in a tie game in the bottom of the eighth, it's not a bad time to do that. A base runner would work too. The 1-2, fastball. Hit in the air, left center field. It's in the park for Spain, moving over to the gap. He makes the catch. And he just missed it. He's retired to open the home eighth. Well, this would be a great redemption arc for Hansel Luis tonight if he can do something here. 0 for 4 with 3 Ks, and most of his at-bats have been pretty non-competitive tonight. Guy that was 6 for 16 in the series coming in has had an off night tonight. And maybe flipping over to the right side will do something for him, but it's been a lot of that. Chasing down in the dirt for strike one. All four of his home runs as a left-handed hitter, but he has hit for a decently high average as a righty. 285 coming in. The 0-1 skips in. 1-1. This is a guy in Nowlin that also has some AAA time. The vast majority of his appearances in the Twins org have come at this level. The 1-1. Pass ball in there. 94, and it's 1-2. Carlos Rey throws in the Soddy pen. The only left-handed reliever the Sod Poodles employ as Luis taps this one foul. Still staying on the home plate dirt. Post-game fireworks on tap here on Saturday.

0: The crowd is hoping. They have some fireworks in store between the lines as Trevor Patience, the home plate umpire, just yelled out to his crew chief at third, pointed up at the sky for something. Is there like a drone up there or something?
1: If you are flying a drone,
0: it is a drone.
1: It is a complete violation, and we need it removed right away, please. No drones over Hodgetown during the ball game.
0: For a second there, I got scared and thought he saw lightning. But I'm like, I don't think it's supposed to storm. Well, this is not a good time for a drone delay. I mean, there is never a good time for a drone delay.
1: Thank you very much. Can't have drones flying over the ballpark during the game.
0: And the likeliest scenario is that whoever is flying this drone is not in the ballpark. But they can't play until it's removed. I still don't have eyes on it, but clearly it's there. This is not the first drone delay of my baseball career. Here, Ed Montana. Ed's scolding the drone pilot, as he should. Well done, Ed.
1: Thank you.
0: Oh, looks like the drone is leaving the premises. See, it worked, Ed. I wouldn't cross you. I know Ed can hear me two booths to the right, so he's loving life down there. So apparently the drone has left the premises.
1: All right, let's get back to baseball.
0: The count 1-2 on Hansel Luis in a tie game, 7-7. Bottom of the eighth inning, one out, nobody aboard. Allen threw a couple warm-up tosses, and now he throws home his 1-2. Luis takes it down low. Slider missed, it's 2-2. Well, as far as drone delays go, that was a pretty quick one. On a 2-2, Hansel swings and misses. It's a nasty change for strike three. And there's two down. Drew Jones trying to start some type of two-out rally here. Well, when you're 21 years old in Double-A baseball, you're just going to have some nights like this. Hansel Luis, unfortunately, is the victim of long Double-A season. It's been a good night for Drew Jones, aboard in three out of his four trips, and he takes a skipping ball down to the dirt for ball one. A walk, a single, and a hit by pitch for seven. Still in search of his first Hodgetown home run. He takes a slider at the top shelf, 1-1. His first and only Double-A homer to complete the first and only cycle in Amarillo history. Pitches down, 2-1. Does it need to be a homer here? That certainly would be nice. He hits lefties better than righties. The 2-1. Again at the back foot with a slider, 3-1. Believe he's thrown him a fastball yet. Hitter friendly count for Jones with two down in the eighth. The 3-1 pitch is a fastball beautifully spotted up there by Nowlin. Can't throw it any better than that. 3-2. Payoff pitch to Jones.

0: A high chopper towards third. Rucker will play the short hop. Good scoop, and he tosses to first in time. The defense has been sparkling tonight for Wichita, and we go to the ninth, tied at 7 on News Talk 940 AM.
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0: We go to the ninth inning. Tied at 7 here. Hodgetown, downtown Amarillo, Texas. Call to the bullpen is brought to you by Rose's Cafe and Tortilla Factory. Carlos Ray, the only left-handed reliever the Sod Poodles employ. In fact, we've seen both left-handed pitchers the Soddies have tonight. Starter Avery Short is left-handed. So is Carlos Ray, who is strikeout machine, feels like it doesn't cover it, as Ricardo Olivar faces him and takes ball one down low. Ray has thrown 9 1/3 total innings this season. Let's do the math there. 28 outs. 23 strikeouts. 1-0 pitch. It's a check swing. No, he did not, they say. As Olivar uncomfortably, like, lost grip with one of his hands on the bat there. And it's 2-0 from Ray, 23 years old, from Hialeah, Florida. 10 days away from his 24th birthday. The 2-0. It's a little bit upstairs to Olivar's. It's 3-4-5 in the top of the ninth of a tie game. And what you don't want is a leadoff walk. You gotta be careful with this guy. Single, double, two strikeouts tonight. One of the better hitters in the Texas League this season with an OPS of 1,049. The 3-0 is a fastball in there. Olivar tried to sell it, but it's 3-1. It is a 50% strikeout rate for Ray this year, meaning he struck out half in all of the plate appearances against him. Half of them have ended in a strikeout. 3-1. 3-2 as Olivar got rid of the bat, but Trevor Patient says not so fast. It's 3-2. Wichita led this game 6-0 after an inning and a half. They've scored one run since then. Amarillo has methodically chipped away to get back even at 7. On a 3-2 pitch, Olivar hits a pop-up straight up the elevator shaft. Logan should have a play behind home in foul territory with the on-deck man right there. The ball lands on the stadium side of the netting. I mean, Billy Amick on deck there did not make much of an effort to get out of the way. And I think Logan is letting him know that as he goes back to home plate. Three and two still. Ray trying to get back into the count. His payoff pitch is ball four. Too tall. And Olivar does draw the leadoff walk here to open the top of the ninth.

Here is Amick, and this is a leverage spot for sure against the most dangerous hitter right now for Wichita. First pitch is up and away from Ray for ball one. Amick is hitless tonight, reached on an error. He's K'd twice and walked. He hit that ball to third that started the spiral in the five-run first inning. The 1-0. He wanted to, but instead took a fastball for a strike from Ray. I asked him on a pregame show interview last week in Midland, what is coursing through your veins when you take the mound in a spot like this? Tie game in the ninth. And he said, anger. The look on his face when he said it was a little unsettling, too. There's a changeup on the outer edge, and it's 1-2. I almost like wanted to scooch a little further away from him as we were doing that interview. So the intended effect was landing there. 1-2. Ray sets and picks off the runner, Olivar, and now he goes back to first. McLaughlin with the baseball, chases him down. They miss the tag, but he's out of the baseline. He's got to be out of the baseline, right? Yes. Leadoff walk erased. And Olivar got there. One and two on Amick with one out now. The pitch is outside. 93 away, 2-2. What a weapon that move is for Ray. The 2-2 pitch. Amick's down swinging. Hold the string. Strike three. Strikeout number 15 tonight for Amarillo pitching. McLaughlin is asking the question right now down there, I think. Was he out of the baseline? I think so. That wasn't the call, but either way, they got the out, so it didn't matter. But that has been a point of contention this year as Jake Rucker takes ball one upstairs, specifically last week in Midland, where it felt like they were overly aggressively calling runners out of the baseline when they were a step or two out, and there Olivar's like 10 steps out, and they don't call it, so who knows? 2-0 on Jake Rucker, who has had a really nice night at the plate. Two singles, two runs scored, a sack fly, and a hard line out to right field. Pitch, swing and a miss. Got a fastball at 95 past Rucker. There's another fastball punched in there at 95. It's 2-2. This is Rucker's 348th career game with Wichita. He's been with the Wind Surge the full season the last 3 years before this one. Ray throws home a 2-2. Missed down in the dirt. Rucker, originally a seventh-round pick in 2021 out of Tennessee, so back-to-back Vols in the lineup here with Amick striking out. Hopefully the same fate for Rucker here from Ray. 3-2 is pulled foul. Out in front of a breaking ball. Ray hasn't allowed anything in his last six appearances, and the 3-2 just missed. That's as close as you can get. It's ball four, and Rucker will walk to first with two out. There's Andrew Cassetti now, and we're hoping to avoid deja vu.

0: Broke a tie game in the ninth with a home run last night. Takes ball one down low. Last night it was a solo shot to make it a 5-4 game and eventually a 5-4 win for Wichita. Here with a man at first, home run would be even more damaging. Ray throws home a 1-0. It's tipped foul back to the screen. 1-1. We're tied at 7 in the top of the ninth. 20 combined hits, 14 combined runs in this game as we are about to pass the hour 3 mark on Saturday night. The 1-1. Line drive, left field side. It's down for a hit, and this gets to the wall. Rucker might be waved around here as Ortiz gets the ball in. Now the stop sign is on at third. It's a double for Cassetti. It was ultimately the right decision to hold him as Ortiz did well to get to it quickly. Walking a double with two out have made this interesting with Murphy Staley coming up. Wichita has had the late game good so far in this series. Ray trying to dance out of this jam here. Gabby Hernandez is going to visit the mound with the rest of the infield. Murillo pitching coach trying to get Ray to the bottom of the ninth here. Give the offense a chance to win the game. Staley's 0-for-4, did reach on an error in the first, but has hit a couple baseballs really hard in this game. In his third Wichita appearance, pitch, fastball for strike one, 95 to the outer black. Murphy Staley from Carlsbad, California, just north of beautiful San Diego, former Texas Longhorn. Ready's up for an 0-1, and takes it way outside. Oh, good job by Logan to spin around and make that catch. One and one. The pitch. Swing and a miss. He's late. 1-2. Rucker at third. Cassetti at second. Two go-ahead runs for the Wind Surge as they try to win this series tonight. 1-2. Ray throws home and struck him out with a slider. Carlos Ray gets out of a major jam in the top of the ninth to leave the game tied at 7 as we go bottom 9 on News Talk 940 AM.
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1: Bottom of the ninth inning is brought to you by Papa Lock. We're 7 up here at Hodgetown. Amarillo with a chance for its

0: walk-off victory of the season. Give themselves a chance for a split heading into tomorrow. Still Jalen Nowlan on the mound. It's Danny Ceretti, Gavin Conicello, and Angel Ortiz. 6, 7, and 8 coming up for Coley Sadis. One measly run wins the game. Ceretti certainly can go deep at the snap of a finger. He's a switch hitter flipping over to the right side for the first time tonight. And he waves and misses at a first pitch breaking ball down low for strike one. He's been a little more aggressive tonight than we're used to seeing him. But three of his five home runs have come from this side of the plate. A little bit more pop so far from this side. The 0-1. No, he chased again. I think he's chased more in this game tonight than he has in the last 2 weeks combined. And it's 0-2. Allen drives home. Ceretti takes it in tight. That's a good two-strike pitch. It's 1-2. Two walks and two strikeouts tonight for Danny. Sadis need base runners. On a 1-2, Danny Ceretti takes a skipping ball in the dirt, 2-2. Clearly they don't want to throw him a fastball, and that makes sense. This hitter's paradise, Hodgetown, Amarillo one swing away from a victory. On a 2-2 pitch, Danny Ceretti strikes out. Another soft 80-mile-per-hour spinner there for Nowlan. The first out on the board, bottom nine. See if Gavin Conicello can get something going here. 0-4 tonight. He struggled against left-handed pitching this year. Rips and misses. Sadis are a little overly anxious and aggressive here in the bottom of the ninth. Two guys that have a pretty good understanding of the strike zone. Trying to do a little too much here. The 0-1. It's called strike two. The front door breaking ball that finds the inside corner, and Nowlan's got Sadis on the back foot right now. The 0-2. Conicello hits it hard on one hop to second. Down to his knee, Ortega tosses to first, and there's two down. Well, that ball's hit 103 off the bat. Amarillo has already played 6 extra inning games this year. This is game 32. Just under 25% of the games have gone to extras. Angel Ortiz, the last hope to prevent that. Left on left. First pitch, slider spins into the center of the plate for strike one. It's a 3-hit game for Ortiz. 3 singles, including a 2-run single. That opened the scoring back in the second for the Sadis. The 0-1 skips past the catcher. The 1-1 to Ortiz is hit in the air, right field side, get on out. Houghton's right in front of the wall, twisting back, and he makes the catch. Reaching back on the warning track, dirt, he makes a cloud of dust and sends us to the 10th, tied at 7 on News Talk 940 AM. So close.
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4: 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We go to the top of the 10th. Tied at 7 is Angel Ortiz. Just narrowly missed a walk-off home run in the bottom of the 9th. Murphy Staley, the runner, placed at 2nd. It's 8-9-1 for Wichita with Jarrell Ortega leading it off. Sadie's expecting a bunt. They don't see a show. It's ball one upstairs to Ortega from Carlos Rey. Needed 27 pitches to get 3 outs in the 9th, but he successfully got out of it unscathed. Struck out Murphy Staley with 2 in scoring position. The 1-0. Ortega takes a strike. 94 with the heater. And there's nobody throwing in the Amarillo bullpen, so this 10th inning is Rays and Rays alone right now. So he touches his right cheek with that Miami Dolphin-colored teal glove. Throws home a 1-1. Is outside. 2-1 on Ortega. 1-for-3 with a single, a sac fly, a stolen base, and 2 RBI tonight. He's driven in 3 in the series in total. The 2-1 is a pop-up heading our way. Make a catch, Zach. 2-2. It's a ceiling above your head. It's just so huge if the pitcher for the home team can somehow get through the 10th without allowing the ghost runner to score, because then for your side, the winning run is at second base when you come up to hit in the bottom of the 10th. Saudis have won 2 games that exact way this year. On a 2-2, Ray gets another pop-up, another chance for Zach, and he can't make the play again. Right-hander Kyle Bischoff throws for Wichita. He will presumably have the bottom of the 10th on a 2-2. Ortega sends another one Zach's way. Still 2-2 with the ghost runner Staley at second. Ray, his glove right at the belt buckle, drives home and missed, apparently. Very close. 3-2. I have a feeling that one was in the strike zone. That's just my gut reaction. Oh, nope, it was below. Good call. 3-2. Ray throws home. And Ortega spoils it. That was the 8th pitch. He'll see at least 9 in the opening AB of the 10th. There is a right-hander throwing. Looks like it's Indigo Diaz for the Sod Poodles. This is pitch number 36 of this outing for Carlos Rey, who throws home a 3-2.

0: Ortega spoils it again. Amarillo 4-2 in extra innings. This is the seventh such game this season. Another 3-2. Ortega hits it on the ground to shortstop. That'll hold the runner at second. Tureen scoops and tosses. And finally, Ray wins the long 10-pitch battle with Ortega and holds the runner at second. That's just as good as a strikeout. There's one away. And now Gabby Hernandez is going to come up here. Kalaya Rosario is going to pinch hit. The all-time Wichita franchise leader in home runs. Rosario not in the lineup tonight for the first time this week. And I had a feeling you might see him at some point, especially in a situation like this. And this is the time Wichita plugs him in. Maddox Houghton, the nine-hitter pinch hit for Rosario. Seven homers this year. Takes a first pitch change for strike one from Ray. He's hit two in this series. Spreads out in that box, and yes, he did. Yes, he did. 0-2. He is prone to the strikeout. It's the ball. E-ball made it down to the dugout from the Sod Poodle bullpen. 7-7, top 10. Ghost runner still at second. The Rays 0-2. He's called strike three. A backdoor slider. Two down. Tough spot to be brought into, but I think the Wind Surge were hoping for more from Rosario there.
1: Garrett Spain up to the plate, top of the order.
0: Now it's the top man, Garrett Spain, the only lefty that Ray can face as a southpaw. First pitch, inside with a slider. Left-handers 1-for-11 off Carlos Ray this year. It's an 0-for-5 so far for Spain. 1-0. He's outside with a slider, 2-0. Three strikeouts, a ground ball to first, and a pop out to third for Spain, who's come back down to earth after his three-homer game two nights ago. Saudis hope to keep him grounded here. 2-0, Ray's pitch is in there. A fastball for a strike, 2-1. Ray has typically been a one-inning reliever or less than a one-inning reliever. This is definitely the high watermark for pitch count in a single outing. 43 bullets in for Carlos. So another ball from the Sod Poodle bullpen has reached the field of play. Not exactly the most encouraging sign there. 2-1. The set, the pitch. Flies high, ball three. They're still waiting on post-game fireworks here. Ray trying to get the Saudis through the 10th unscathed and have the winning run at second. Pitch, that hit him. So with first base open, two out, that's not the worst outcome that could ever happen, but that'll be the last pitch that Carlos Ray throws. 44 bullets in. Here comes Coley to make a pitching change. Indigo Diaz will be tasked with getting the last out of the 10th. See if he can do it when you come back to Hodgetown on News Talk 940 AM.
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2: Home of the Bullpen is brought to you by Rosa's Cafe and Tortilla Factory. This is the biggest moment of Indigo Diaz's season so far. 27-year-old from North Vancouver, British Columbia, Canada. Makes appearance number 6 this year. He spent some time on the injured list as well. I think those numbers are a little bit inflated because of some early season discomfort, but now he says he's 100%. He is going to face Kyle DeBarge here with two on and two out. They're at first and second in a 7-7 game here in the top of the 10th. The ghost runner Staley has stayed at second since the inning started. A walk to Garrett Spain, or excuse me, a hit by pitch to Garrett Spain put him at first base. It's DeBarge who's hitless tonight. He's walked twice, scored two runs. Right on right. Diaz is first. He's up and in with a breaking ball. 1-0.
3: Kyle DeBarge at the plate with
2: your tall Diaz, the former Michigan State Spartan, stands tall. He's a big guy, 6'5", 250. Drives home on a 1-0. There's a fastball in tight at 94. It's 2-0. Now, Masadi's got the first two outs, keeping the ghost runner at second. And when that happens, you just simply have to find a way to get out of it unscathed, because the winning run will be at second base if they can at the bottom of the 10th. The 2-0. Swing and a high fly ball, center field. Jones circles it up. It's in the park, and he makes the catch. Well, DeBarge gave it a ride, but comes up just short of the wall, and the Saudis do accomplish what they needed to. 7-7 with the winning run at second when you come back on News Talk 940 AM.
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2: 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Amarillo has the winning run at second base in a 7-7 baseball game as we go bottom 10. Kyle Bischoff, you see the numbers there, is our call to the bullpen, brought to you by Rosa's Cafe and Tortilla Factory. Sixth appearance for Bischoff with Ortiz, who narrowly missed a walk-off home run in the bottom of the ninth. Starting the inning at second base for Gavin Logan. He's trying to become the first Saudi to have a three-homer game since Christian Cerda last year. Instead, he hops out of the way of Bischoff's first pitch for ball one. Bischoff, 26 years old from Macomb, Michigan. We've seen two Michiganders pitch tonight for Wichita. Gave up four runs in an inning two nights ago. Pitches inside to Logan again. It's 2-0. Browns, 9-1-2. Logan McLaughlin and Tureen here again.

0: Bischoff, activated from the injured list on April 21st. Logan sends it foul. Well, just like his current counterpart, Indigo Diaz, Bischoff spent some time at Michigan State University. All of a sudden, it's just a Sparty party here in Amarillo. Also the University of Toledo. This guy made 28 AAA appearances last year. The 2-1. Logan swings and sends it in the air. Left field side, towards the pole, for the win. It is gone! Good night, Gavin Logan! A 3-home run game lights it up on Saturday night. And the pigweeds are all over him. And Oppo Taco for the win. Gavin Logan is the man of the hour on Saturday night. What a moment. What a game for Amarillo. They were down 6-0. Saudis win 9-7. We've got a happy courtyard by Marriott Amarillo post-game show coming up next on News Talk 940 AM.
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0: They're getting ready for fireworks here at Hodgetown, and what a night it was for the Sod Poodles. A walk-off two-run home run for Gavin Logan, his third of the game, delivers the Sod Poodles a 9-7 victory over the Wichita Wind Surge tonight. This is the Courtyard by Marriott Amarillo downtown post-game show. I am Eric Bach. So glad you're with us here on News Talk 940 AM. Well, easy to forget that this game was 6-0 Wichita after an inning and a half, but as is the case here in our beloved home, Hodgetown, it ain't over till it's over, and Gavin Logan certainly showed us that tonight. It was 6-0 after two innings on two errors and five unearned runs in the top of the first against the starter, Avery Short, who really, again, no pun intended, got the short end of the stick tonight. But Angel Ortiz opened the scoring for Amarillo with a two-run single in the bottom of the second. That started the chipping away by the Sod Poodle offense. Let's listen in to that two-run single for Ortiz. Okay, we don't have it. Never mind. Ortiz's two-run single was the first of the runs tonight for the Sod Poodles, and then they scored single runs in the third and fourth innings on Manny Pena's

0: 13th home run of the season as the fireworks are flying. Manny sent one over the berm, and then Gavin Logan's first of three homers in the bottom of the fourth. A solo shot led off the inning, made it a 6-4 ball game. Then a sac fly for Jarrell Ortega in the fifth, widened the lead to 7-4. And then Logan's second home run, a two-run shot in the sixth, scored Ortiz to get the Saudis back within a run. And then a pass ball by Andrew Cassetti got us tied 7-7 in the sixth inning. We went through the seventh, eighth, and ninth innings with no runs scored, even though there was plenty of opportunity for Amarillo to do so. Saudis tonight went 3-for-11 with runners in scoring position and left 10 men on base. Wichita went 3-for-17 with runners in scoring position and left 11 men on base. So, Indigo Diaz is going to get the win in this one. The loss will go to Kyle Bischoff, as Amarillo wins it by a score of 9-7. Great bullpen outings by basically everybody. Roman Angelo came in and rescued the Saudis, got 10 outs and gave up two earned runs, but then scoreless two-inning outings for Casey Anderson, Alfred Murillo, Carlos Rey got 5 outs, Indigo Diaz got the last out to get us to the bottom of the 10th tied, and then in the bottom of the 10th, Logan came through with the winning swing. Our play of the game is brought to you by Street Auto Group. That comes up on the other side of this break on News Talk 940 AM.
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0: Yeah,
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0: Welcome back to the Courtyard by Marriott Amarillo Downtown post-game show here on a Saturday night as the fireworks rip and roar above us here at Hodgetown. 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I think you can guess what our play of the game is. Let's listen in to Gavin's walk-off home run. The 2-1. Logan swings and sends it in the air. Left field side, towards the pole, for the win. It is gone! Good night, Gavin Logan! A three-home run game lights it up on Saturday night. You heard it. That's our play of the game. 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Amarillo back to 500 at 16-16. Wichita the same. They fall back to 16-16 as well. And still a chance for a split tomorrow for the Saudis if they could win the Sunday game. And I think Daniel Egan is due for a good start. Top pitching prospect on this ball club starts again against the righty Ty Langenberg, who started the Wednesday game and took the loss for Wichita in that one. It's Langenberg against Egan. We start at 1:05 p.m. Central. The Amarillo National Bank pregame show goes live at 12:45 p.m. Central Time. Let's take a look around the Texas League for our Reed Beverage scoreboard update before we sign off tonight. Tulsa beats Arkansas 4-2. Springfield beats Corpus Christi 7-5. Northwest Arkansas in 10 beats Frisco 8-7. San Antonio over Midland 3-2. So this was a great night for the Saudis, who gain a game on both Midland and Frisco. So Amarillo back tied for second place in the Texas League South right now with Frisco, who's also 16-16. And here the Saudis beat Wichita by a score of 9-7. And the Diamondbacks org, AAA Reno tied at 2, bottom 8 with Sacramento. High A Hillsboro's getting thrashed right now, 15-1. They losing in the end of the fifth inning to Everett. Single A Visalia leads Stockton 3-0. Top of the 8th. That's your Reed Beverage scoreboard update here on the Courtyard by Marriott Amarillo Downtown postgame show. Again, 1:05 tomorrow, 12:45 p.m.

0: a.m. Amarillo National Bank pregame show on Mother's Day. Happy early Mother's Day to all our moms here listening out in Saudi Radio Land. For Melissa Bartlett back in the studio, I'm Eric Bach saying so long from Hodgetown. What a night it was. A walk-off home run for Gavin Logan delivers the Saudis a win. And we remind you before we sign off that today's Sod Poodle Radio broadcast was brought to you by our amazing team of founding and legacy partners. 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We'll talk to you tomorrow. This has been a presentation of Amarillo's Sod Poodle Baseball on News Talk 940 AM.
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2: Officials in at least six states are monitoring for hantavirus infections following an outbreak aboard a cruise ship. Here's Fox's Chanley Painter.
12: The cruise ship impacted by the deadly hantavirus outbreak will disembark in the Canary Islands off the coast of Africa. The World Health Organization is reassuring people that there's no risk to the public. There are more than 140 passengers and crew aboard the ship, where three people died earlier, but officials say no one is currently showing signs of the hantavirus. 17 Americans on the ship will now be flown to Nebraska, where they'll quarantine and be monitored by a CDC team. Officials in six states are also monitoring nine other Americans who left the boat early.
2: Argentinian investigators have claimed that they believe the outbreak originated from a Dutch couple while on a bird watching trip. Ahead of the upcoming World Cup matches in 16 host cities across Canada, Mexico, and the U.S., Department of Homeland Security Secretary Mark Wayne Mullen says U.S. is not as prepared as it could have been for the upcoming World Cup. On Fox's My View with Lara Trump, he blames Democrats for holding up funding due to the partial government shutdown.
13: They took the ability away from us to be able to be as proactive. And if you're not proactive, you start being reactive at some point. And so there is a little bit of this that we're having to react to, because the amount of personnel we lost because of the political theater the Democrats decided to play with the Department of Homeland.
2: President Trump signed legislation to fund the department in a bill that did not resume funding for ICE and CBP. The 2026 FIFA World Cup will be held from June 11th to July 19th, featuring 48 teams, 104 matches in 16 host cities across Canada, Mexico, and the U.S. Atlanta Braves Hall of Fame manager Bobby Cox has died at the age of 84. He suffered a stroke in 2019. Cox managed the Braves in the 1990s, leading the team to a World Series victory in 1995. I'm Deborah Valentine. This is Fox News.
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0: files about UFOs, or as the government calls them, unidentified aerial phenomena. The batch of records includes photographs of strange-looking lights and flying objects appearing to defy the understandings of physics. Records also include testimony from military aviators and transcripts of Apollo 17 astronauts discussing odd sightings. President Trump says the declassification is an effort for complete and maximum transparency, adding people can decide for themselves what the hell is going on. At the White House, Jared Halpern, Fox News.
1: Directors of the Minnesota nonprofit We Push for Peace allegedly used $6.5 million of charitable monies to fund a lavish lifestyle. The allegations are contained in a civil lawsuit announced by the state's attorney general, Keith Ellison. There's been no response to the suit from the nonprofit's former directors. I'm Deborah Valentine. This is Fox News.
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5: 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I'm Jack Hanna. 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We know dogs are our wonderful pets at home, but because of their acute senses, they also perform life-saving work every day. 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
1: Who's asking? 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
1: 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Okay. Squirrel. Has anybody seen Mr. Squirrel?
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8: U.S.-Iran squabbles continue. I'm Chris DeMeo, Fox News. Fighting flares up again between the U.S. and Iran as Washington awaits an answer from Tehran on a peace proposal.
9: Now, all was calm today in the UAE after three different missile and drone attacks from Iran earlier this week, and after U.S. destroyers came under attack in the Strait of Hormuz on two separate occasions. On the latter, Secretary of State Marco Rubio said U.S. forces launched a...
10: Only stupid countries don't shoot back when you're shot at, and we're not a stupid country.
9: And a senior British official telling our own Brett Baer the UK is getting in on the action, dispatching a Type 45 destroyer to the region. HMS Dragon has air defense capability, but cannot launch land attack missiles like our destroyers fire those Tomahawk cruise missiles. And the French have sent their only aircraft carrier to the Red Sea after a recent transit through the Suez Canal.
8: That's Fox's Lucas Tomlinson. A Frontier Airlines plane struck and killed a person on the runway at Denver International Airport late Friday after the person climbed the airport's perimeter fence.
11: Frontier Flight 4345 was hurtling down the runway, taking off for Los Angeles, when they struck a person who had gotten out onto the runway. Here's radio traffic right after the collision.
12: We just hit somebody. We have an engine fire.
11: Smoke was reported in the cabin, and passengers were evacuated via slides as a precautionary measure. The Airbus A321 was carrying 224 passengers and seven crew members. Airport officials say they checked the fence line after the incident, finding it intact. The identity of the person, though, is still unknown. And the runway where the incident took place was shut down for a time so investigators could do their work. But according to airport officials, the accident scene has now been cleared and the runway is back open.
8: Fox's Max Gordon, 12 people sustained minor injuries. North Korea updating its constitution to require an automatic nuclear strike if Kim Jong-un is assassinated. The change reportedly comes after Iran's supreme leader was killed by an Israeli airstrike. 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
8: Nearly a dozen people were injured Saturday after a boat exploded in North Miami Beach.
15: Miami-Dade Fire Rescue, along with...

0: Coast Guard and FWC responded to reports of a possible boat explosion on the water and multiple injuries.
1: Miami-Dade Fire Rescue Battalion Chief Juan Arias. A cruise ship stricken by a new hantavirus outbreak arrives to Spain's Canary Islands as passengers wait to begin deboarding and embark on their journey home.
2: The hantavirus-plagued MV Hondius arrives off the coast of the Canary Islands. There are more than 140 passengers and crew on board. They're expected to begin to disembark in a few hours from now, then going straight to the airport. 8 cases of hantavirus have been linked to the ship, and 3 people have died. 17 Americans on the ship will now be flown to Nebraska to be monitored by a CDC team.
1: Fox's Chanley Painter. Officials from the World Health Organization are saying the disease, which comes from rodents, is not easily contractible. Today is Mother's Day.
3: Celebrations paying tribute to maternal figures can be traced back to the ancient Greeks, but it wasn't until 1908 that the idea spread in the U.S. It all started after activist Anna Jarvis sent hundreds of carnations to her late mother's West Virginia church to celebrate her life and legacy. In 1914, President Woodrow Wilson declared the second Sunday in May as a public expression of our love and reverence for the mothers of our country. And while you can't put a price tag on love, it seems Americans are rolling out the red carpet to show mom how much she matters. The National Retail Federation revealing Mother's Day spending this year is expected to hit a record $38 billion. Kristen Goodwin, Fox News.
1: A suicide bomber and gunman killed 12 police officers in an attack on a security post in Pakistan, detonating an explosives-filled vehicle. I'm Chris DeMeo. This is Fox News.
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0: know your name. 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And it bothered me my whole, all the years. And then I hear the music, so we probably got to go. But I'll tell you when we come back.
1: Tell us when we come back. You're not supposed to tell the secret of the music. Come on, Brett. No, BrettOldham.com is where you can find Brett and check out his books, Children of the Grays. Connie Willis here. More to come. 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
1: So glad you could join us on a beautiful Sunday morning. 888-256-1080. 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Coming to you from the Fireside Studios. Got the last one graduated. Got him done. So, attaboy, Eric, great job. I know he's not up this early. He probably had a celebration, may or may not have stayed out late. 888-256-1080, our phone number. Again, so glad you can be with us on what is a beautiful Sunday morning across most of the state. Now, I have to say, given how you, okay, so everywhere it was clear yesterday, it's raining today, and everywhere it was raining yesterday, it's clear today. That makes sense. Up in the Panhandle, Amarillo, up north and south, so like some thunderstorms. Paris, over to Texarkana, Bonham, McKinney, all of that northeast corner of the state, also showing some thunderstorms. 62 to 76, your temperature swings from the Panhandle down to South Texas, and of course, a 10-mile-an-hour wind once again, unless, of course, you're right in the middle of those storms, then you'll see it pick up a bit. Things to do, tons of stuff to do around the state. We'll start having those dates for you, events for you, starting next week. Today is Mother's Day. Not a lot of folks scheduling events today, which makes sense. Of course, you want to give this day to mom. And speaking of, after the break, you know, we do the intro and then the break, and then we kind of jump right into the show with the lake reports, the most current lake reports available today, and Parks and Wildlife Division, all the other stuff we bring. Today, when we come back, we're going to wish moms a happy Mother's Day. So go wake her up, get her a cup of coffee, bring her in, and we'll give her her own personal happy Mother's Day after the break. So that's coming up in just a couple of minutes. You have time to go get mom up out of bed. Hey, come here. Listen to this. And then let us know how that goes for you. 888-256-1080. Let us know exactly what mom says after you do that. What else? Oh, we were talking yesterday about deep diving crankbaits and how that may be the pattern. There's a lot of learning curve in the deep diving crankbait, only because they tend to get hung up and you tend to lose the baits. So how can you avoid that? Well, I had some tips at the end of the hour yesterday. We'll talk a little bit more about that as we start off this hour. I'll go over some of those again and expand on those just a little bit, because there's really a lot you can do before you ever get to a lake or at the lake to keep from losing those baits and getting hung up all the time while you get that learning curve going, so to speak, while you get the hang of it. There's a couple of ways to do that that'll help you get there, help you get the feeling for what it is you're doing. Having said that, if you're going to fish deep diving crankbaits, especially around timber, you just have to get used to the idea you're going to lose some baits. If you're fishing Texoma and throwing them into the rocks, you can get it back most of the time. If you're fishing a sandy point or something, you can get away with it and not get hung up. If you're fishing timber, you're going to donate a couple of baits sooner or later. So we'll get to that and more right after this on Texas Fishing and Outdoors.
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0: you know, I learned a long time ago, especially when you got certain age kids. I mean, there were a couple 9-year-olds. You know, listen, I got some pretty good little push-button rods with a little bit heavier line on it. Man, they were just zipping that out there and catching fish. And they had it was a great time. It really just stumped me after that wind switched around and I went to go look for fish on structure, and they just wasn't very much there. I mean, they were there. There were fish there, but it wasn't like it has been for the last week and a half, 2 weeks. So, you know, that switched pretty quick. So,
1: how do I reach you? I want to come out and do some fishing with Mr. John Barner on Ray Hubbard. How do I reach you, sir?
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1: Man, you guys have fun, especially that afternoon. Mom and a youngster, that sounds like a blast. Give us a shout next week.
0: Absolutely. Thank you. Send general love, and you guys have a good week.
1: We'll do it. Thank you so much. Again, John Varner there on Ray Hubbard right here on Texas Fishing and Outdoors.
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0: What does the 50th anniversary of Title IX mean? 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

0: tenants that are not part of a large, you know, conglomerate or a large chain. They just don't have any economies of scale. Those at that outreach to the association is definitely increased in the last probably 4 to 6 weeks.
1: The other side of it, are you seeing many people deciding that they want to get into the restaurant business at this time?
0: You know, I think it's what makes this industry so special. The number of folks that are pulling permits to open a restaurant has not changed. I think it's mostly on the independent side. I think it's one of those businesses that people are passionate about. They see the pro-business environment in Texas. They see the amount of people that live in Texas and they think, hey, I can do it too. But, you know, we really, really encourage people to be very thoughtful right now before they jump in.
1: Is it easier for people that decide that they want to open a franchise as opposed to their own mom and pop shop?
0: I don't think it matters right now because we're seeing trading down. So we're seeing if you're a casual dining brand, in some cases, if you're losing share, it's really because people are trading down maybe to fast casual or even fast food.
2: Coming up, when you drive, are you watchful for motorcycles? More when This Week in Texas continues.
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2: You're listening to This Week in Texas. I'm John Mark Dempsey. Spring is here and the summer will follow soon. And the Texas Department of Transportation is working a push to make the road safer for people on motorcycles. It's called Share the Road, Look Twice for Motorcycles. Tila Grant is with TxDOT. TSN's David Rankin asks, why May? What is it about this month to hold a campaign since we have weather that allows for motorcycles almost 12 months a year?
7: Yeah. So May, though, usually we're seeing warmer temps. It's getting to that like summertime season. So you get to see even more riders out during this time. So that's kind of when we choose to just really spread this information a little more heavily during the winter months. It is a little bit slower on those vehicles. But yeah, summertime, the temperatures are nice. We're already seeing some really nice temperatures. So we're definitely seeing a lot more folks getting out on the roads.
8: Is this a campaign that we have every summer or is this a first?
7: No, this is a campaign that we have every summer. We've been doing this for a very long time.
1: How risky is it for motorcycle riders on the freeways?
7: Yeah, it's extremely dangerous. You know, they don't have that extra structure of the vehicle to kind of protect them out on the road. So they're a little bit more exposed. So it can be extremely dangerous for motorcycle riders on the road. And so we definitely caution drivers to just look twice, definitely before you're about to change lanes, that you look around and you look around again and put on your turn signal and just really be mindful of them on the roads.
8: What are certain things that you're asking of drivers to make sure that they do to be more helpful, especially when sometimes you have motorcycles that can seem to literally just come out of nowhere and they want to make sure that, you know, we don't have a problem on the highway?
7: Yeah, we definitely say, like I said earlier, just look twice.

0: ice if you look and check in your next lane and see if no one's there, but look an extra time. We also say, leave some room in between cars so you have a little space in there, a little safe following distance. We also say, give motorcyclists a full lane and just really slow down. A lot of the crashes we see are due to speed. So we're definitely saying, slow down, take your time, and just be very cautious and give that other lane an extra look before you switch lanes.
1: Yeah, and that's the other issue, of course, to the dealing with personal responsibility, because in a lot of cases, there are a lot of motorcycle riders that are just zooming in and around cars as well. They have to also take a little personal responsibility too, don't they?
0: Yeah, definitely. We tell them to make sure they're out wearing their helmets. We're telling them to take a motorcycle safety course if you can find one of those in your area. We're also saying use your headlights, even in the daytime sometimes, and ride defensively. Also be on alert for other drivers on the roads too.
1: It's not just freeways where motorcycles are at risk and riders. Surface streets and just intersections can be dangerous as well. What kinds of focus do you put into surface streets during this kind of a campaign?
0: Yeah, we definitely with a lot of these crashes, it's really going to be on the driver to really be cautious and use their best judgment when they're out there on the roads and be safe for everyone. But those intersections, like you mentioned, are an area where you do see some of those crashes. So we tell people to take a little extra care of those intersections. Maybe you don't zoom off as soon as the light changes. Maybe you take a second just to kind of wait and make sure no one's coming through. And also just give other drivers a little distance as you're coming through those intersections.
2: 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More when This Week in Texas continues.
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2: Welcome back to This Week in Texas. I'm John Mark Dempsey on the Texas State Network. This is TSN. A North Texas museum dedicated to the history of the United States will significantly expand in the coming months. TSN's Eric Bushman spoke with the executive director of the American Journey Experience, Suzanne Grishman, who talked about the expansion and the museum itself, which is located in Irving.
7: American Journey Experience, AJE for short, was founded in 2020 as a museum and educational center dedicated to telling the full story of America. We have over 100,000 historical artifacts and primary documents, and we're located right here in Irving, Texas. What makes us unique to visitors is they don't just look at history behind glass. They can interact with it, handle artifacts, and connect with the stories behind the historical artifacts. And as we're coming up on our 250th anniversary of America on July 4th, it's more important now than ever that we know our history in full context.

0: and people can come see the First Source documents for themselves.
1: Are more and more people becoming aware of you and coming out to see what all you offer?
0: Yes, they are. We actually opened during COVID, so it was a little difficult time to be launching a new museum. But we built out the educational center vault and an exhibit space to build out the model that is now going to be housed in the 172,000 square foot building that we'll be moving into and opening our new museum in the beginning of 2027. So we are expanding. We are definitely more in the news. There's many people that are coming through for tours. We have scheduled tours right now, but when we open the new museum building, then we're going to be able to offer public hours where people can come and visit throughout the week.
1: And how exciting is it for you to have been so successful and getting as many artifacts as you have, to have this opportunity to expand? And forgive me if you've already said this, but what's the timeline on that happening?
0: So we are really thrilled. This is a 15-year goal that we've had since we founded Mercury One. We've always had an education and historical education arm of Mercury One, and really American Journey Experience, when we launched it in 2020, was a culmination of that dream that we put into place 15 years ago when we were founded. So this is very exciting for us to be seeing this vision come to fruition. We definitely want to give God all the glory. We have amazing donors, and they have stepped up and supported our efforts to be able to build this museum out. We are building out throughout the end of the year, and we will be opening in the first quarter of 2027.
1: Wonderful. And how significant is the timing of this, given the fact that America is celebrating its 250th year?
0: So the significance of American Journey Experience right now with the 250th celebration is no coincidence. We actually started this arm of Mercury One for the education and history part because we knew we were approaching our 250th anniversary 15 years ago. So we are active on the ground right now all throughout the year. We have a special exhibit in Washington, D.C. at the Victim of Communism Museum. It will be going on there and through September 2026. So we will be at the Victim of Communism Museum with a special exhibit on the 250th anniversary. We're also part of the Freedom 250 Coalition. So we are on the road with the Department of Education, and we are going around the country right now to high schools and public school systems. And we are educating them on the 250th anniversary of America. And we're able to bring some of our artifacts on the road as well.
2: 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Coming up, the museum dedicated to the assassination of President Kennedy in downtown Dallas has new plans. That's next when This Week in Texas continues.
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1: You're listening to This Week in Texas. I'm John Mark Dempsey. There's a new way to explore Dallas's darkest weekend with a new exhibition that's opened at the 6th Floor Museum at Dealey Plaza. TSN's Eric Bushman spoke with the man who led the effort.
2: On Assignment is a new exhibition that focuses on the weekend of November 22nd through 24th, 1963, through the reporting of four journalists who worked for the Dallas Times-Herald.
3: Rather than look at the Kennedy assassination from a distant view, what we tried to do with this exhibit was to provide a more intimate perspective by following just four journalists through the course of their weekend, going location by location as they lived the experience of the assassination.
2: Stephen Fagan is head of curatorial at the 6th Floor Museum at Dealey Plaza.
3: The four journalists all come from the Dallas Times-Herald, and we have Keith Shelton, the political reporter who was on the trip to Texas going city to city with the president and Mrs. Kennedy. We have Jim Lehrer, who went on to an illustrious career with PBS, and he was assigned to cover the arrival at Dallas Love Field. And then we have young Darwin Payne, who is still with us today, and he was assigned to the rewrite desk on the phone with journalists as they would call in their notes. He would start typing out these rough drafts of stories. And finally, Vivian Castleberry, the legendary editor of Women's News at the Times-Herald, and she was assigned to write a story about Jacqueline Kennedy at the Dallas Trademark Luncheon.
4: So we basically follow the day or the weekend, I guess, through their eyes and their reporting.
3: All of their stories come from our oral history project. We did oral histories with them, and two photographers are also featured, Bob Jackson and Eamon Kennedy, both from the Dallas Times-Herald. And really, their oral histories provide the content of this exhibit as we move through their experience that weekend.
2: The 6th Floorist Stephen Fagan says with this new exhibition, which is on the 7th floor of the former Texas School Book Depository, they are able to explore the history in a different way.
3: There's a lot of information about the president's life, death, and legacy, all communicated through images and artifacts on the 6th floor. But up here, we wanted to take a step back and really put our visitors in the shoes of these individuals who lived that experience. And really, their stories hold two truths at the same time. They were professionals on assignment doing their job, but they were also human beings who were literally standing inside this tragedy that was playing out all around them in real time. And that tension is really at the heart of what we were trying to achieve with this.
2: The exhibition is open to those who visit the museum in downtown Dallas, where the shots were fired that cut down the nation's 35th president. Eric Bushman, TSN News.
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0: The Savannah Bananas, a barnstorming exhibition team with trick plays, dance routines, and comedy sketches, are baseball's answer to the Harlem Globetrotters, and they filled the largest stadium in Texas.
1: It is the biggest game in banana ball history, and we bring it to you live on ESPN. 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
0: And it didn't take long for the fun to begin.
1: There goes Cruz. DR, a poke out to center, and it's going to be Jose Gonzalez Jr. Tip drill into the hat of Jonathan Sunshine Looters. Double trick play with a whole lot on the line.
2: Bucket! Bucket! 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
0: Even though the Savannah Bananas were the stars of the show, they lost to the Texas Tailgaters 4-3. This Week in Texas is produced by Kelly Robinson. Thanks to TSN correspondents David Rankin and Eric Bushman. I'm John Mark Dempsey. Have a great week. Stay well.

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0: lavish lifestyle.
1: The state's attorney general, Keith Ellison, has announced a civil lawsuit against nonprofit We Push for Peace and its former directors, Trehearne Pollard and Jacqueline McGuigan. Prosecutors allege the nonprofit, which held lucrative contracts for community outreach and violence prevention, was driven into the ground by rampant abuse. The suit alleges Pollard personally pocketed more than $6 million for trips to Las Vegas, luxury cars, shopping sprees, child support, IRS bills, and more. The suit also alleges McGuigan, the charity's treasurer, pocketed $1,000 a week and stole thousands more in government grant funds. There's been no response to the allegations from Pollard or McGuigan. Deborah Valentine, Fox News.
0: At least 14 police officers in Pakistan are dead after a suicide bomber drove an explosives-laden vehicle into a security post in the country's northwest. I'm Angelo Bavaro, and this is Fox News.
2: Not completing high school is more of a social thing than it was an academic thing. I came out in the 11th grade. Nobody was embracing you. 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
8: And bystanders to all of this stuff that are downwind of the application of these pesticides, they don't have a choice, and they ought to. All right, so we'll move on into other items of interest. The cost of protein. Let's talk about that in a matter of moments. Right now, the problem is your weight, for some of you anyway. If you have a problem and you're trying to lose weight, this becomes an obsession in America because a lot of people are not eating the healthy foods that are produced on our healthier farms, and therefore they gain weight, and they're not exercising, and they're just like falling apart. So they want to not fall apart. Look at the advertisements on television and hear it on the radio, see the promotion for these various drugs, and they take them, and their bodies are a mess after. They've lost the weight, yep, but after that, what happens to your body? 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I guess that's the best way of putting it. Calitrin is all over the place. People are using it all over the country and pretty much around the world. I mean, that's because they're motivated to feel good. 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Yes, live long and prosper. With Calitrin, it's a support formula. And that's really what we're talking about, supporting your body, supporting your weight loss efforts. However you choose to lose the weight, you can use Calitrin. The results happen. In 30 days, according to a study that was recently done by the folks at Calitrin, 92% of the people who were taking it felt more energized. 87% felt well rested. 81% noticed easier weight management. No stimulants, no... this is something that you make a choice on. If you want to lose weight and take care of yourself over the long haul, this is the answer. If you've used or are going to use the drugs, you still should use Calitrin to help yourself rebuilding your body. Jobloss.com is the website for Calitrin. You can see whatever the program is this week.

0: 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Okay, next up in the news department here from the American Family Farmer, the price of beef. And as we get into summertime, the favorites are hamburgers and steaks on the grill, that sort of thing. And so what we are finding is that there is a strong drive for the consumer demand, even though the prices are going up, up, up, and up. I'm in the process of trying to replace some of the animals in my herd, and the prices, I might have paid $200 for a young, fresh heifer last year that's being bottle-fed. This year, the price for a really good one is $800. And that whole thing, if you look up the scale, the number of farmers who are breeding their dairy cows back to, let's say, an Angus, because that's, you know, Angus, they can get milk out of them and they can get a lot of money for the beef market as well. Lots of opportunities, some challenges as well. The number of cattle available for sale in America has gone down. And that's what Trump says is his reason for encouraging the incoming beef from some of the South American countries, mostly Argentina. But then we're selling our beef to Indonesia. Does that make any sense? Beef production has fallen this year. Tighter cattle supplies. There are smaller numbers being set through the slaughterhouses. And so that's what we have. We've got a price that's 8% higher this year than it was last year in terms of what people are paying at the retail end of things. And I think that farmers who are raising beef are seeing that a lot of people want to do it. And so I don't know. It's consumers who have to drive the choices. The demand for beef is high. Small cattle inventories keep the prices higher. But demand is probably pretty much the bottom line. And so there has always been the trade deal of us exporting a lot of cattle. But the fact that we're exporting and then we're importing doesn't seem to make much sense, especially where we can't get country of origin labeling on a lot of these products. This is what people want. Anyway, I thought it was interesting. Robert F. Kennedy Jr., the health secretary, thought that we ought to have one of the things he was talking about, having bigger cattle. And I think he means bigger animals. I think you're seeing a lot of that. The places where I look at beef production, the animals are huge now in comparison to what they used to be. Anyway, so that's the update on the beef situation. Coming up in a matter of moments, we're going to have a conversation with a fellow named Jim Gerritsen, who comes to us from Wood Prairie Family Farm in Bridgewater, Maine. Got a great story to tell, and we'll tell it for you in a few moments here on the American Family Farmer. This is Our Time with Elizabeth Miller. Elizabeth Miller is from Calitrin. Toploss.com is the website. In the era of big weight loss discussions, this is a solution.
1: It's not a trend. 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
1: 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Since most chronic diseases have inflammation, our optimized curcumin seems to be a perfect addition to any nutritional program. It makes sense to me that preventing or reducing inflammation is a key component to our overall health. 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
2: 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I'm actually tired of doing all the phone numbers.
3: Okay.
2: Call now.
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0: 23 after the hour now on the American Family Farmer Program. I'm Doug Steffen with a reminder, when you go to our website, AmericanFamilyFarmerShow.com, you can have access to a lot of these programs. And again, wherever you get your podcasts, not mentioning the 200 some odd stations that carry this program around the country. And then you can follow our social media as well at Good Day Networks. The time that we have allotted today to talk to somebody who's an expert is the thing that we do with each of the programs, try to bring you in touch with someone who's done something that perhaps will help you or inspire you to do the same sort of thing on your farm. Jim Gerritsen is the owner of the Wood Prairie Family Farm in Bridgewater, Maine. So tell us a little bit about your farm, the family farm you are, I think, proud to represent, Jim.
1: About 50 years ago, when I was 21 years old, I moved to Maine, bought an isolated farm on the edge of the North Maine woods, and began to clear fields and start to grow organic crops. So because of our isolation, it became pretty apparent that a niche for us would be growing organic seed. And we're in the area that up until 70 years ago was the number one potato producing region in the entire United States, northern Maine. And growing seed potatoes organically was a niche that we got into. We started a mail order catalog with an organic seed business 35 or 40 years ago, and that's what we focus on. And my wife and I started the farm up, and then our sons, Caleb and Peter, have now taken over the farm so that we're helping them.
0: All right, so let's go back to when you got your organic certification. How hard was that to apply for and then to get?
1: Not nearly as hard as people imagine. You do need record keeping. And in fact, the records that you keep really

0: they make you a better farmer. So it isn't that big a deal. But we first became certified organic in 1982, 43 years ago. And then the annual process is a matter of, you know, improving on what you did the last year. So we do have to keep records. Every input we use in crop production, we have to get it approved before we use it. But since those materials were prior approved, every year there's just an addition of one or two inputs that we need to get approval for. So, you know, after this many years, it's kind of rote. We go through an annual review of the farm plan, and then we have an inspector come out. But it's not difficult, and it certainly offers to consumers third-party assurance that we're farming the way that we say that we're farming. And in this world, I think you need that kind of independent assurance that there's honesty going on.
1: Maine is a big potato state, as is Idaho, and so I guess I wonder, under the circumstances, you don't think that you could build a business on seed potatoes, but apparently you have. So what is it in terms of volume? What are we talking about here in terms of how many seed potatoes you would produce on a year?
0: Well, we're small fry by everyone's measure. We grow 10 acres of potatoes. We harvest about 200,000 pounds of potatoes, and it takes our family and our neighbors, a crew of neighbors, all winter to move our crop of potatoes. But we're putting up in bags anywhere from 0.5 pound, 1 pound, 2.5, 5, 20, and 45. We sell to both market gardeners and home gardeners. So the market gardeners you might find at your local farmers markets, they come to us to get these really high quality organic seeds of great varieties that, you know, red skin, yellow flesh, purple skin, yellow flash, russet potatoes, spinglings, all different types.
1: Jim Gerritsen is the owner of Wood Prairie Family Farm in Bridgewater, Maine. We're talking about organic production. In this particular case, we're talking about seed potatoes, and we'll continue in a matter of moments here. This is Our Time with Elizabeth Miller. Elizabeth Miller is from Calitrin. 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
1: Steven.
2: Who said that?
1: Me, down here.
2: Ugh, what are you, a yellow booger?
1: I'm a banana slug, Steven.
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11: Careful precautions. I'm Paul Stevens, Fox News. Passengers are disembarking a cruise ship after a deadly hantavirus outbreak. It arrived in Tenerife in Spain this morning. 17 Americans among the more than 100 people being evacuated following that outbreak.
12: The World Health Organization is reassuring people on the island that there's no risk to the public. And Spanish health officials say the passengers all remain asymptomatic. While none of the current passengers have tested positive for the hantavirus, the outbreak did earlier kill three people. People on board, while several others tested positive. 17 Americans on the ship will now be flown to Nebraska, where they will be monitored by a CDC team. And the outbreak of the rodent-borne illness sparked global concern over a possible wider spread when the weeks-long Atlantic cruise spiraled into a nightmare after it departed Argentina in March. Authorities say an elderly Dutch couple carried the rare Andes strain of the virus after contracting it in Argentina last month while visiting a landfill overrun with trash.
11: And that's Fox's Chanley Painter. Six U.S. states keeping an eye on American passengers who left the ship before today's evacuation. Tensions still high in the Strait of Hormuz as U.S. allies send support to the area.
13: U.S. Central Command says American forces have redirected 58 commercial vessels and disabled four since April 13th. CENTCOM also releasing footage of the U.S. military striking and disabling two Iranian oil tankers trying to breach the American blockade. One senior British official tells Fox the HMS Dragon Type 45 destroyer now is in the Gulf to protect ships in the waterway. The UK's Ministry of Defense today explains that the ship will support efforts to clear mines and again protect ships. Britain and France have talked about this multinational coalition that they're going to try to create to protect ships in the waterway after the conflict wraps up.
11: Fox's Alex Hogan at the White House. 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
15: 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This

0: of a corrupt United States, the corporation. Here's part two of my conversation with the governor of Texas from the re-inhabited republic, Dr. Sandra Meyerecki.
1: There's a lot of organizations. National Liberty Alliance is another good group. They're doing great work, but no one has gone that extra step to reestablish the national level of government. And in fact, there are county assemblies all across the country already established under a variety of different methods. Tactical Civics has one, National Liberty Alliance has one. A couple I don't recommend are also, you know, in that group. But they're islands. There's nothing to connect to. And so when there's no goal, there's no thing to go connecting, you know, like to the Republic, like what we're doing, then the infighting starts and the frustration and the whatever, because we did all this and got this county settled on the land. And then what? We are the then what? This is what you do next. You contact us, county assemblies, moderators, scribes, bailiffs. Contact us through that website. Tell us what's going on. We'll connect you with your governor. And you will get you connected to the Republic so that now you are part, you are the county Republic. And so now you are the we the people connected to the whole system. So then when the military wipes out the corporation and puts in the Republic as the civil authority, I tell you what, guys, we are temporary. We know this. We are interim only. I am absolutely not running for governor of Texas when we have the actual first election. I do not want it. God called me to do this. I said, really? Okay. And so here I am. And also outreach coordinator.
0: There's no doubt in my mind why they've made you spokesperson. You articulate this so well. And your background is like perfect for this. I mean, who doesn't respect an Air Force person that's served this country so many years and flew many missions and taught other pilots? So great spokesman. Now I'm going to get to the question that one of your volunteers in California asked.
1: Okay.
0: This question is essentially got to do with the revaluation of currency. He surmised that it is essential that the corporation be dissolved officially and that re-inhabited republic come forward and announce that we have our republic back before there's a reset and revaluation of currency. Would you agree with that?
1: So I am in contact with some insiders. Each of the higher level folks in the Republic have these contacts that we've just accumulated over time. And all I've ever heard from these insiders, and they primarily work on the financial side of things. So these are the folks that you would ask, and I've asked them point blank. Is it possible for, let's say, the Iraqi dinar reevaluation to occur before the Republic, before Nasara Jassara, before QFS? And they go, no. And I said, well, let's do a thought experiment. Let's try it. Okay, so let's say this only happens. Okay, so now let's try to do the reevaluation in this circumstance. We run into a roadblock every time. Because who wants worthless U.S. Federal Reserve notes?
0: Right. I have a story.
1: That's got to be gone.
0: Yeah, I have a story to that end. Yeah, there's something happened last weekend to that end. But go ahead. I'm going to let you continue.
1: So if the Federal Reserve is still in existence, it doesn't work. So it's got to be the U.S. Treasury and only the U.S. Treasury. There can't be any IRS. By the way, guys, there is no IRS in this republic. Everything in this re-inhabited republic, because it's like cancer, you cut all the way back to healthy tissue. When was the last time we can say for sure we had a healthy republic? Right before the Civil War.
0: Yeah.
1: Because during the Civil War, too many things happened. Lincoln had to like tap dance and, you know, kind of dance all over the Constitution and kind of mess things up a little bit with the republic. With every intent, we think, to put it back, but they killed him a month after the end of the Civil War. So he couldn't put it back. That was always part of the plan, we think. Anyways, and then the Act of 1871 was not too much after that. So we are bringing everything back to December of 1860. That is what we offer the American people. Well, in December of 1860,

0: In 60, there were like 12 cabinet members. No IRS, no Federal Reserve, no FDA, no USDA, no FAA, no Department of Energy. Who else?
1: Was there even a Department of Defense back then? I don't think so.
0: No, there's no Department of Defense either.
1: No.
0: It's Department of Navy, Department of, it's not Army. I can't remember now. I blanked out. Might be Army, but it's actually like the different services. Now, are we probably going to try to do like a Department of Defense and have each of the services? Probably. There'll be some adjustment, right? But there's no Pentagon. So, you talk about your destruction of the military industrial complex. It's just gone in one big wipe. Now, let's talk about reality. Are we, little old me, going to be able to just go in and say goodbye, Pentagon? No, I have no authority or power to do that. But the only thing that could have happened with this last election on November 5th was Trump winning. And Tim Turner, who was out of prison, by the way, he got out under the CARES Act April of 2023, so a year and a half ago. And he just crazy beyond crazy, a week ago, when Biden's list of this enormous number of pardons and whatever and clemency, Tim Turner's on the list.
1: Who's
0: I thought
1: really
0: Tim
1: in
0: was
1: control?
0: their
1: Who's
0: enemy.
1: really in control here?
0: So, but now they're starting to backpedal. Oh, we didn't mean for him to like be completely scot-free. We're gonna still like, make him do probation. It's like, okay, fine. Because it's only for another month. Because when Trump gets in office, he's going to fix all of that. And
1: Yeah.
0: in fact, we're going to be working to have his entire record expunged because he never did anything wrong. It was all paper crimes that they created that never happened, railroad court, etc. So under the corporate maritime, when he's not an all capital name, yeah, he did everything right and they still screwed him. So anyway, so he's about to be a free man. He's been on house arrest under the CARES Act this whole time, and he's got to do the, call up before he goes to a doctor's appointment and all this ankle bracelet and the whole thing. And so that's all gone as soon as he signs paperwork, I think is today. And but he's still got to do the probation thing, where checking in or whatever. He can't do certain things. He got in a little bit of trouble when he did a podcast. Oh my gosh. A podcast.
1: A crime
0: What a
1: was committed.
0: danger to society. So, one more month and it'll
1: Wow,
0: all
1: it's
0: go.
1: amazing. You know, 10 years I signed an NDA to be part of a humanitarian group that will be funded only when we have asset-backed currency. No fiat money in the world would we use to do humanitarian projects. It would be counterintuitive to me to take fiat money to do humanitarian things, because nothing humanitarian about their the money changer system, right? And we were told 10 years ago all of this was going to happen with a matter of months.
0: I know.
1: And so this military group, they are a little behind. But military doesn't work on timelines, do they? They work on a mission
0: Yeah.
1: and whatever it takes to get the mission done. So,
0: And they're not going to act too soon again because they still are stinging from that Clinton.
1: I imagine so. That's why you've been laying low, and only through the grace of God are you here today and talking about this, which is so essential. So,
0: But
1: what's the
0: yes,
1: next step?
0: to answer your question, everything happens at the same time. The corporation, American corporation, is wiped out. In fact, worldwide, all the country corporations are wiped out because almost every country is a corporation. They did this everywhere. They're going to put in republics where they want to be. We've got folks contacting us now and asking for our paperwork so they can convert it, translate it into their language and have their own republic ready to go when it's time.
1: Excellent.
0: They've got their own good guy military working with our good guy military. I mean, there's no way there's enough National Guard, in
1: Right.
0: America to cover the world. So they've had to recruit for years, all those good people. QFS has been running behind the scenes in at least 200 countries. Call it
1: Yep.
0: beta testing. Okay.
1: Yeah,
0: It's
1: the BRICS have been using it for some time now.
0: okay, that I didn't know.
1: Yeah, the BRICS are using it to do business, and they're all trading in asset-backed. The dollar has been completely shelled by the BRICS nation.

0: nations.
1: Yeah, absolutely.
0: Yeah.
1: So the dollar is gone, stock market's gone. QFS is taking the place of the SWIFT system, essentially. So the transfers and all that. So there's nothing that can be stolen. It's blockchain. It's secure. The folks that are running the QFS, my insiders that talk to them, say that QFS is under constant attack by the bankers trying to get some sort of access or tricking people into giving them access to QFS. And so it's been secure this whole time. So I'm doing this for a couple of years now. They've been slowly building in all the countries. So that's going to have to be the same time. The revaluations will be at the same time. America will switch over to the, like they call it, the rainbow currency.
0: When we come back after the break, we continue our conversation with Dr. Sandra Myarecki. Does the U.S. have new currency in our future, replacing the Federal Reserve greenbacks? Find out the scoop about the new rainbow currency. It's all straight ahead as Sovereign Radio rolls on.
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3: 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Now that we took care of business, let's jump right back into the final part of my conversation with retired Air Force pilot and governor of Texas for the re-inhabited republic, Dr. Sandra Majarecki.
4: I've got a picture of something.
3: Yeah.
4: I'm curious because the Kennedys has got a picture of the moon landing on his. We didn't go there.
3: Yeah. The interesting thing is they're vertical. They're not horizontal, right?
4: No,
3: they're colorful. That's why they call it rainbow. And there's new characters being introduced on the bills. But that makes sense to me that it's going to happen quickly, efficiently, and all at one time. Now, I heard a story that supposedly came from U.S. Treasury, QFS Insider, but it comes to me third hand, so who knows. Last week during the Army-Navy game, you notice the armies, they were all wearing uniforms that said Army with underlined A-R-M-Y. We're all supposedly the hangman game, symbolism, right? But he said they tried to make the first move of the reset and pay out the first sovereign. Well, who's the first sovereign? Native American Indians. And they tried to pay him in fiat money, and Native American Indians said, no way will we take fiat. So they went back to the drawing board, said, how are we going to implement this if they won't take fiat money? Who would take the fiat money at this point? And I'm surprised they even tried that. But is there possible any merit to this story? That's just a story to me.
4: Well, I did see the hangman thing. Someone really clever took a picture of number 7 with that line thing. So,
3: really? Yeah.
4: I thought that was a
3: very, very interesting. Yeah, that's a good point. None of that's coincidence either. This is all symbolism. From the Army to the American people, and very few people picked up on it. People were asking a lot of questions. Why? Well, it's obvious why to you and I, so it's great. So what's your final thought? What's the most important thing our audience can do right now to assist you and get us to where we need to be?
4: Go to the website and sign up. I want you guys to break our website.
3: There you go.
4: My webmaster is getting mad at me right now for saying that. But I want you to break our website. I want you to go there and just log in and sign up and keep trying if you do break our website. Scotty, if you get a report of that, please let us know and we'll go in right away and fix it.
3: Yeah. Well, I assume you can handle enough traffic, but

0: God, that would be a godsend to break the website because the traffic's that heavy. So I'm sure your webmaster will figure it out. So go ahead and give out the URL one more time then.
1: It's Republic, FORUSA.org. Republicforusa.org. And it's going to go to a very long website name. That's the real one. And it says Republic right there on it. You know, we've got our own flag. We had to, because when you file for being a new government, you have your own flag. Since the corporation hijacked ours in 1871, the Republic's original flag, it's, you know, not ours. Not only that, but then Russell J. Gould hijacked it from the corporation.
0: Yeah.
1: So, but we still have to have our own. And so what we did was we rearranged the stars from rows into circles, because that was what Betsy Ross's original design was one big circle of 13 stars. And so that's what we accepted that and just put 50 stars in a row, you know, all around. And there's no star in the middle, because that's where God is. And we are all supporting him, and he's all supporting us.
0: Ladies and gentlemen, this is so important. Please go to the website. If you're watching on our website, the description is below. 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So, Dr. Myarecki, thank you so much for your time. Always gracious with your time and this very important issue. We thank you. We'll have you back after the reset.
1: Absolutely.
0: Thanks to Dr. Sandra Myarecki of Reinhabited Republic. And you can find Dr. Sandra and the organization at republicforusa.org. That's Republic, FORUSA.org. When we come back, we're joined by Dr. Jan Hopper-Hayes, an assignment with Pete Hegseth's Department of Defense. It's all straight ahead as Sovereign Radio rolls on after the break.
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2: 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I'm your host, Scotty Sachs. Dr. Jen Halper-Hayes is internationally recognized for developing integrated business strategies that speak to the needs of customers, employees, and voters. Working as a partner, Dr. Jan directs companies to their next level of evolution, compelling employees and companies to retrench and reposition when market conditions change, and to reevaluate their strategic direction to eliminate the competition and own the market space. Over the past 7 years, her volunteer activities afforded opportunities for Dr. Jan to give back. She built a financial website for expatriates, established 51 county chapters for overseas Americans' tax-related issues, and mentored women at all stages of their career. Perhaps her most interesting role has been her work for the Department of Defense, monitoring the American public on social media and advising the Department of Defense on we the people's level of awakeness or wokeness. Here's my continuing conversation from a few weeks back with Dr. Jan Halper-Hayes. I want to talk about how Trump uses people. We talked about him using Matt Gaetz to expose all the rhinos who came out against his appointment. I want to mention some names and tell me how you think, what role Trump has really put them in. Start with Tulsi Gabbard. What's this all about with her?
3: Well, that's kind of an open-ended question.
2: Yeah, I'm curious what you think. Is obviously he wanted to come to the light, to the side of the winning side, and she wanted to be away from, distance herself from her party. But is not Trump perhaps using her to play another role? Perhaps.
3: No. Okay. We know Trump has said things like, "I made Nikki Haley the UN ambassador because I wanted to get her out of the governorship of North Carolina to get my guy in." So he told us that John Bolton, he took him purposely to North Korea because just being there with his bushy mustache.
2: Yep, I heard
3: and
2: that.
3: Being the neocon. So those are two examples of how he uses people. Now,
2: so when he walked in the door with John Bolton, Kim Jong-un said, "Oh, the warmonger's here," right?
3: Right. Exactly. And he didn't let Bolton say anything. Just the physical presence and everything that you know of the John Bolton brand. Yep. So we know with Matt Gaetz, it was a smoke out the rhinos. And, you know, that was fine. I think Pete Hegseth is a legitimate one who is going to shake up our military.
2: I agree.
3: I'm not clear on Kash Patel in that we know that he's a brawler. And he's clearly thought about how he's going to expose, just as he did with Devin Nunes, which then created the plot against the president as a film showing their work. I think with Elon and RFK Jr., because those two keep him company when he's watching.
2: Those were the other two names I was going to throw at you, so
3: okay.
2: Go ahead.
3: When he's watching sports or going to a sports event, I think this is the first time that Trump is with equals.

0: And he has their respect and their support. And I think Vivek is not quite at that level, but is included, not seen as a top level equal, but is pretty close to being an equal. Tulsi represents leaving the Democrat Party. She has been a soldier. She's been in Iraq. She's been in Kuwait. But here's the other part of that, is that these 18 intelligence agencies live in 18 different agencies. I think she's the right person to work with Vivek and Elon to bring them together under one place. Because when you have 18 silos and 18 competitive people, and we know how self-centered people are in politics, that they're more out for themselves and they're not sharing things. I think that she is very clear on who she is, and she will not be compromised.
1: Agree. She's not, we're not able to compromise her in the Democrat Party, as evidenced by her moving on. So, to me, the most symbolic, and he has a real, beyond a role, he has a real purpose. JFK Jr., very symbolic to bring JFK Jr., I mean, RFK Jr., into his fold because let's face it, Trump and Kennedy were aligned. Trump is carrying on the Kennedy doctrine. Kennedy was the last president, right, to be outside the cabal. He wasn't one of the Boys Club members, and I think it's amazing that he was able to pull RFK. And so with Elon and Vivek, you brought up Vivek. Let's talk about Doge. Do you think they can? There's a lot of expectation now that Doge is going to come in and just tear down the waste and all the riffraff of government. Do you think they can do that quickly?
0: Well, I think that Trump has said it's going to take a good 4 years. I mean, in my former life, I led change strategy in mergers and acquisitions of bringing different teams and cultures together. One of the good things that I'm hoping will be true is the people at the FBI and DOJ and DOD, who have said if they become our leaders, then we're going to resign. Every time I see that, I think, oh, good, because you're going to make Vivek and Elon's job that much easier. I
1: Right.
0: mean, the fact that they even voice that threat, do you think we really care? We'd love for you to go if that's your feeling.
1: Right.
0: But
1: Don't let the door
0: in a
1: hit you on
0: more
1: the way out,
0: serious,
1: right?
0: right, in a more serious note, there are several concerns I have. One, I already alluded to my concerns about Project 2025 because a lot of people that wrote that was really their resume of why you should pick me, more than looking at what are the laws, the regulations, the policies that allowed certain things to happen, and what's the new behavior that you want. Now, with Vivek and Elon, and I don't mean this as a criticism, I just haven't gotten the information, and I believe me, I'm trying to get it, is that what they should be talking about, what their branding message should be, is we want government to be better for we the people. And right now, it's who we're going to get rid of. We're going to get 75% down, 99% of the agency should go, whatever. I'm afraid of the people still there who are sabotaging things.
1: Yeah, they made
0: And
1: it very clear they're going to put people in there to sabotage, no doubt.
0: so, but people who are already there, who hear that and are afraid of it, instead of them having a message of, we want the people who know how to make their agency better to speak out. So they're creating a fear that is going to trigger sabotage,

0: and inertia. And so that concerns me. However, the other side, I will argue against myself, is that Elon did it at Twitter, and it became more effective when he got rid of 75% of the staff.
1: Sure did.
0: That there is an element that he knows, and that, yes, this messaging I don't completely agree with, because I know how to anticipate what people are going to do to screw this up from happening. But at the same time, I have faith in these guys that they'll smoke it out.
1: Yeah, we just have to have some faith, and they're not going to go out quietly. This cabal, it took hundreds of years to build their system. So if they can root it out in 4 years and decrease the size of government even 50%, that'd be quite an accomplishment. 75 is like a dream. All that waste and the thousands of people working from home. Talk about a cushy job. You got a government job making $90,000 a year, and you work from home, and you don't really do anything, right?
0: Right. Now,
1: you've seen the waste in the government yourself firsthand, haven't you?
0: Oh, you know, I think one of the reasons that this issue is so important to me is that when I had to fill out my first tax return, I was 17 years old. I was really bothered that I had to pay taxes. But then I said to my parents, why isn't there a box that I can decide which agency gets my money? And they kind of laughed at me. But that has always bothered me. And when I was on the transition team, what I actually had put together was the strategy of what they needed to do to uncover what were the wasteful things in government and how to create a drive for doing the most essential things and eliminating all the non-essential. So yes, this is an issue that's near and dear to my heart.
1: When we return to our final segment, we continue our conversation with Dr. Jan Halper-Hayes. Did you know our military does not operate on timelines, but solely on stated missions? Since Dr. Jan works with our Department of Defense, I thought it appropriate we talk about this subject. It's all straight ahead as Sovereign Radio rolls on into our final segment. After this break, don't miss it.
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1: Welcome back to Sovereign Radio. I'm your host, Scotty Sachs. We're in the home stretch with our final segment, so thanks for sticking around today. No time to waste. Let's get right back into the final part of my conversation with Dr. Jan Halper-Hayes.
0: The people that are in the know, other than the military, there really are only about seven people.
1: Right. And that's so, what I've heard. Seven people who know the plan, the timing, and the none key. Of them are talking, right? None of them are leaking.
0: No, no.
1: And the military works on missions, not timelines. So they're on a mission, and there's not really a date on a calendar for anything to be accomplished, right? They're working on a mission. Remove another piece without a timeline per se, right?
0: Scotty, that's very, very important what you just said. And people need to stop and really take that to heart. They work on missions. Yes, there's a plan. Yes, there are missions to accomplish.

0: accomplish things on that plan. And people, if they understand that, it will give them a greater peace to know that when we see certain things that look positive to us, it meant it was a successful mission moving us forward to those enemy lines.
1: Yeah, and the plans are fluid and they have to leave room for adapting and changing and responding to the deep state moves. But far as I know, that plan's been in place since Kennedy left, the Kennedy supposed assassination. JFK in 63 sparked a whole plan from generals that got together, and they've carried forward the plan for 60 years, haven't they?
0: I think that there probably was the beginning of a plan before that solidified under Kennedy
1: Okay.
0: with some action, and therefore word got out, and 7 days later he was assassinated. I think that because of how life and government has proceeded, that plan has been looked at even more to deal with issues that came about in the past 60 years,
1: Yeah.
0: 65 years. So, yes, there have been people that have cared about this, that have, they have been mentors, they have had people at their feet who they have developed to be part of this. And it's when Trump said, "We've got it all," that was when we knew that all the information of the critical issues of what needed to be dealt with came together. How is what they keep working on? Because again, you brought out the very good point. On the battlefield, you have to adjust to what gets thrown at you.
1: Yeah.
0: And that is what they keep on doing. And we know that it is going to still be rocky because these guys had power over us. We had blinders on for a long time. And they couldn't just act because they were aware and they knew. They had to educate us and bring us along.
1: Yeah, they did a great job over the last number of years to bring us to that 70% threshold. But I'm very good at asking you personal questions. So I'm going to ask you only one today, and it's not deeply personal. This is a hard thing to do, what you do, what I do. We're always wrapped up in what's going on and investigating and researching and measuring our words. It gets very stressful. I use the beach and prayer and meditation to kind of balance myself. What do you do, Dr. Jan, to give balance to your life?
0: One, I have an incredible dog,
1: Well, that's awesome.
0: and when I'm in London, I'm now just arrived in the States, but when I'm in London, I walk 4 to 6 miles a day because I take him out.
1: That's
0: I don't
1: amazing.
0: take my phone, so it gives me a chance to just be with me and reflect and think. And that's really, really important. The other thing that, but I've run out of them, that I like to do is I like to watch box sets or movies where they get the bad guy. Because
1: Ah, that's funny.
0: this whole awakening, if you ask me, what is the most important outcome for me? Justice will be served.
1: Yeah,
0: And
1: you.
0: so I get cathartic releases by watching crimes and terrorists and all of that. And that helps me feel better and know that it could be possible that

0: that it's going on. But
1: well, that makes sense. You're looking for justice for the bad guys, and you're getting it from other ways that makes you feel better that maybe we're going to get it. That accountability and justice is so critical for all of us.
0: it is. And then on the human and child trafficking, I recently rewatched several seasons of Law and Order Special Victims to see what they were doing to protect people. And that gave me a bit of peace and understanding and insight. I lived in an ashram for 6 months. And so, needless to say, I chanted and did yoga and karma yoga and all that. So I still chant. I try to do it every morning because it just helps me be centered.
1: Is that and, Sanskrit? You chant in Sanskrit?
0: Yes.
1: Oh, very
0: Om
1: cool.
0: Shivaya, Om
1: yeah.
0: Shivaya. And I could go on, but I can't.
1: You know, I was in Fairfield, Iowa for a week learning transcendental meditation. And there's 300 Indian men from the country of India, not American Native Indians, that come and pray every day. And they chant in Sanskrit for 8 hours a day, 5 days a week to pray for world peace. And it's amazing to sit and listen to them. It becomes very melodic. It really soothes the soul to listen to that Sanskrit chanting. So it's interesting to hear. How long did it take you to learn that?
0: Well, I lived in the ashram for 6 months. We did
1: okay,
0: it. We did it for an hour in the morning and an hour at night. We meditated for an hour in the morning and an hour at night. So it's just really part of me. And one of the great things about that is the minute I start, I literally feel the stress start leaving my shoulders and my back.
1: What else, Dr. Jan? Is there anything you want to get out before we call a day?
0: No, I think we've covered really important issues and we've tied them together. And I would like to close with the fact that it's not going to be easy. Life is difficult. It is going to be a bumpy road. Yet, observe it. Don't absorb it. Don't take in that energy. When I am a co-host on Spaces, I don't allow the negativity because we all hear that frequency from that voice and we don't need it. We don't need to take it in. And so what I would say is that if you were canceled by someone, if your family members or friends put you down, turn it around. Would you choose them today? Or would you choose to not have them in your life? Yes, it felt bad when they did that to us, but it's time we look to ourselves and value ourselves and not take on the negativity that is going to be around. People are scared.
1: Such great advice. Observe, but don't absorb. Look within. As I look at my family and friends that stopped calling me and didn't invite me to dinner, I think about loving them right now and accepting them for who they are and what they didn't know. And I think they're going to come to me with questions when they see many of the things I've told them have come to pass. So I'm prepared to greet them with open arms. If they don't come to me and they don't show any interest, it might be another story. But I think family should come first and we should work toward the love and accepting them back in our lives. Don't you think?
0: I think that that is a great perspective. And we know that they're going to come with questions. Now, I just want to add the other part of the equation in there. We have to resolve our feelings of when or how they treated us. And we have to realize that it was okay to be hurt. It was okay to be angry, that we probably need to still grieve because there were beautiful

0: painful parts of that relationship and let that go. But we cannot ignore ourselves in it. So to also bring that love to ourselves, because the more we do that, it will make us more capable of accepting them.
1: Dr. Jen, tell our listeners and people watching where they can find you online.
0: Okay. On X, I am biz_shrink. The B is capitalized and the S is capitalized, and there are 12 fake Biz Shrink accounts. So it is only capital BIZ_SHRINK. No numbers after it or anything. On Truth, Real Dr. Jan. 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
1: Yeah, your Substack is great. You are able always to come on and tie up loose ends and help me connect dots. So real grateful for that. And love you so much. And we'll have you back again for sure.
0: Well, it's just from the moment I met you, there's been such a warm feeling and a respect for your whole process, your incredible career, and it's a real honor.
1: Thanks again to our guests today, Dr. Sandra Myarecki and Dr. Jan Halper-Hayes. 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Until next time, stay in prayer for our nation. Go perform a random act of kindness this weekend and give someone you love a big hug. 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This is Scotty Sachs, over and out.

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2: Good morning. I'd like to welcome you to The Bible Says. My name is Glenn Stocker. I'm the host of The Bible Says program. I'm also the pastor of Bible Believers Baptist Church. Bible Believers Baptist Church is located 3 miles west of Interstate 27 on Rockwell Road. That's 3 miles west. You go down between Amarillo and Canyon if you'd like to come. We've had people that have started coming to our church from the radio and the television broadcast, and that's always a blessing to see people that leave liberal churches that don't believe the Bible and come to a church that believes the King James Bible is the Word of God and believes in a return of our country and our churches to real Christianity of the Bible. Now, I know you get all kind of people that say all kind of things, but the best way to check it is to go to the Bible itself. And I'm talking about an infallible Bible, not a Bible you change every time it disagrees with anything you do. I mean, we make fun of a church in the area, you know, we call it the adulterer's church. You know, it's the single again and again and again and again church. And the ones that take beer to the Bible studies. And the others, you know, that have their own little niche for them, you know, the biker boys or the cowboy church, or everything is accommodated except God. They got the rock and roll, they got the rap churches, you got everything else that people like, but you've never tried to figure out whether God likes it. You see, God has a way he wants to be worshiped, and it's in the Bible. And people just say, well, we'll just worship God the way we want. Oh, really? Well, tell that to some folks back in the Old Testament and New Testament that messed up on their worship, and God killed a bunch of them when they did that. Amen. You think about it. Go back there and look at Aaron's two boys that offered strange fire during the... They said, well, you're supposed to get the fire from here. And they said, well, what different? Fire's fire. And they got it from the wrong place, and bam, God killed them for that. Anyway, what I'm getting at is God has a particular way to be worshiped. He also has an infallible Bible for us, and that you can find the answers to this and other questions you might have. People have come, like I said, because of the radio and television broadcast, and we'd be glad to have you come out today. As a matter of fact, the church service starts at 10 o'clock for a Bible study, 11 o'clock for the preaching service, and Sunday night at 7 for another preaching service. Wednesday night, we have a Bible study and prayer meeting where we actually pray, and then we also have things for the kids, what's called a patch and peewee club for the little kids, etc. We have Sunday schools for all ages and everything. So basically, got about anything that God would want you to get, you can do something here at Bible Believers Baptist Church anytime you want. The address, if you want the address, you can go on our webpage, BibleBelieversBaptist.com. You can see we have a bookstore. We have the services that are videoed now from the auditorium are now live streamed and archived. So if you want to watch past sermons, past Bible studies, they're on there now. You just go to our BibleBelieversBaptist.com and you're able to access it. That way, we have several I know of that are doing that on a regular basis that live in distant countries and around the United States that are already doing that. So at any rate, today's topic, though, is going to be on mothers for Mother's Day. And I'm going to read the passage that's a very good passage. It's used a lot on Mother's Day, and for a good reason, is because it gives an example of a godly mother, a really godly mother. And you compare yourself to it if you're a lady. You guys, you girls, you want to have something to look up to, Proverbs 31 would be the place to go, as well as some other mothers and people we're going to talk about here in a little bit. But in Proverbs 31, we start in verse 10, it says, who can find a virtuous woman? For her price is far above rubies. You know, I'll take a little sidebar here just to say, you know, it's hard for a young man that lives for God to find a godly girl, man, that hadn't already turned into a vamp or a weirdo or some type of, you know, some Miley virus or something like that. My soul, hard to find just a girl that loves Jesus and wants to stay pure. Man, but at any rate, let me go on. Let's talk about who can find a virtuous woman, for her price is far above rubies. The heart of her husband does safely trust in her so that he shall have no need of spoils. I mean, this guy trusts his wife. A lot of you guys out there, you can't say that, can you? She will do him good and not evil all the days of her life. Folks, you guys need to learn to pull together instead of pulling apart.

problem is, you watch Roseanne, you watch all these TV shows where the wife and the husband are always at odds with each other, and you think that's normal. Folks, it isn't normal for a husband and wife to be at odds all the time. I know everybody's going to have an argument here or there, but to try to trick and cheat each other is stupid. Who do you think you're cheating, wife? Who do you think you're trying to trick, husband? I mean, good night. Pull together instead of apart. That's why we got so many divorces. And like I said before, we got all kind of divorces, 50% in the divorce, and the other 50% aren't all that happy with each other, just staying together because of the dog. They don't want to split the dogs up. Verse 13, she seeketh wool and flax and worketh willingly with her hands. So this is not a lazy woman. She is like the merchant ship. She bringeth her food from afar. She riseth also while it is yet night and giveth meat to her household and a portion to her maidens. That means they get up and fix breakfast. Isn't that an amazing thing? She considereth a field and buyeth it. With the fruit of her hands, she planteth a vineyard. So this lady is not just stupid. She's not so dumb, barefoot and pregnant in the kitchen all the time like you try to accuse Bible-believing ladies of being. This woman buys property, sells it, plants, buys property, puts things on it in order to raise, to make a profit. This, I mean, come on. God's not against women. Good night, people. I mean, but, you know, these women, a lot of women we have today with the women's lip movement, we got a lot of them idiots that God doesn't like. Verse 17, she girdeth her loins with strength and strengtheneth her arms. She perceiveth that her merchandise is good. Her candle goeth not out by night. She layeth her hands to the spindle and her hands hold the distaff. That's talking about weaving clothes and making clothes for the family. She stretcheth out her hand to the poor. Yea, she reacheth forth her hands to the needy. She's not a money-grubbing woman that just wants me, give me more, give me. I mean, I know some of you guys are married to things like that, where, I mean, if you give her $5, she'll spend $20. You give her a credit card with a $1,000 limit, and you got a $2,000 limit before you know it. You say, what is that? Well, that's the opposite of this gal. This gal here stretcheth forth her hands to the poor. She wants to help other people. She wants to take care of people that can't take care of themselves. 21, she is not afraid of the snow for her household, for all her household are clothed with scarlet. In other words, she prepares ahead of time to make sure her family's taken care of. She maketh herself coverings of tapestry. Her clothing is silk and purple. In other words, she doesn't dress like an old toe sack. She's got on nice clothes. You see, this the antithesis of what most atheistic Americans believe a godly Christian woman is like. Good night. You guys are crazy. You know, they sit around and think, oh, yeah, oh, we're barefoot and pregnant, wearing a sackcloth and ashes all the time, and yes, sir, no, sir, to her husband, or get hit. And I mean, good night. You know, the devil's done a good job in perverting what Christianity in the Bible truly is. You believe those bunch of idiots on television where the guy toting the Bible is secretly drinking and fornicating in the behind the congregation. That's what Hollywood does, because they're a bunch of stinking devils and perverts. But that's not what a good godly mother is really like. All right, verse 23. Her husband is known in the gates when he sitteth among the elders of the land. She maketh fine linen and selleth it and delivereth girdles unto the merchant. Strength and honor are her clothing, and she shall rejoice in time to come. She openeth her mouth with wisdom, and in her tongue is the law of kindness. I mean, folks, if you got a mom that was kind and worked and did a lot of things, you can associate your mom with this verse. She looketh well to the ways of her household and eateth not the bread of idleness. Not sitting around watching some soap opera, eating bonbons, getting fat, and then mad at her husband when he gets home and screaming and hollering and slapping the kids in the head. No, this is not the godly woman of the Bible at all. Her children arise up and call her blessed. That's a good thing. The kids arise up and call her blessed. Her husband also, and he praiseth her. You know the old saying about the guy says, man, this is my wife and that's my dog Blue. And boy, is he some dog. You know, some of these guys are like that. Oh, I got to go. The old battle axe is calling. Oh, the boss is calling. Ah, you know, the wife. You know, I got to go. You know, I mean, come on. The reason if you got a godly mother, the Bible says she's a

crown to her husband. And if you got an old bat for a wife, I feel sorry for you. You're the idiot that picked her. But you ladies that are listening out there, I mean, you ought to be a crown to your husband. Amen. Her husband also, and he praiseth her. So the kids praise mama and the husband praise. And they don't even have to lie about it. Oh, yeah, mom, we really love you. Yeah, right. Verse 29, many daughters have done virtuously, but thou excellest them all. Favor is deceitful and beauty is vain, but a woman that feareth the Lord, she shall be praised. Fears God. You know why a husband safely trusts in her is because she still fears God. She knows if she steps out of line that there's a God in heaven that'll chasten her. So she said, look, whether my husband deserves it or not, I'm going to do right. You can trust a lady like that. The Bible says in verse 31 at the end, give her of the fruit of her hands and let her own works praise her in the gates. You see, on Mother's Day, we got a nation that needs godly mothers. The old saying was, as the mothers go, so goes the nation. The nation's going to go the way the mothers do. And purity in a nation is defined by the ladies, generally speaking. Right or wrong, the way it should be or shouldn't be, that's just the way it is. And so a lot of this country is going to pot, rot, rack, and ruin in a handbasket because the women have left being virtuous. They don't want to be virtuous. They want to be slutty like Miley Cyrus. They want to be slutty like running in Hollywood and Hollywood. They want to act like that instead of like a godly woman according to the Bible. Their heroines, their heroes are not biblical heroes or godly ladies. Their heroes are rock singers and rap singers and run around half naked and most of the time almost completely naked on television and everywhere else. And then they try to act like it. And most of the ladies that try to act like it don't have the bodies for it. Man, that really is obscene to see some of them in spandex at Walmart. My soul. Some of them look like they got an ink pen running down their leg, their varicose veins. And I said, man, cover that up. That is indecent. I mean, that'd make you sick. But at any rate, now I had a great mom. My mother passed away years ago, and when I came home from school, she was there. She always had something going for us, and she was stability, my dad also. So I had a good upbringing. It was in a religion that wasn't true, wasn't right, but at the same time, they did the best they could with what religion they had, and we went to church regularly. We also obeyed. We were taught to obey. You know, the Bible says in Galatians, it says, a son differeth nothing from a servant. Did you know you guys out there are not supposed to serve your children? They're supposed to serve you. You should make them do the dishes, make them bring you the tea. You say, well, I couldn't do that because you want too much time trying to be their friend and not trying it hard enough to be their mother and their father. But anyway, today's Mother's Day, so I'm going to hone in on the women and talk about that a little bit, some bad ones and some good ones. So don't get mad and turn the radio off just yet. We're going to talk about some bad ones, but we're going to end up with some really good ones that you can emulate. Women nowadays have abortions. They're murderers. They're at the very least manslaughter, guilty of manslaughter. And you have women nowadays that get on Facebook and everywhere else and find some guy in North Carolina and Washington State and all kind of places, leave their husband and their children. Good night. Leave their husband and their children from some guy they never even met that all they saw was a picture on a computer and they don't even know what they're getting into, but they just have worked themselves into a frenzy because they spend hours a day on Facebook in a soap opera situation where everybody's always interested in what everybody else is doing. Boy, good night, man. Read your Bible. Mind your own business. Stay out of everybody else's business. You got to know what they're doing. You got to tweet and everything. Just so much. I'm not against, electronics. I'm not against email and things. But my soul, man, so many, a third of the divorces are now because of Facebook. Somebody found an old flame and they're having a downtime in their marriage. Instead of being committed to God, they committed to a person and that person done turned out to be a fat slob. So now they found some guy on the internet. They're going to leave a husband and go with that guy. My soul. I mean, stay off of that stuff.

You say, well, the government says it's okay. I don't care. God was around long before the government was. And for a woman, the Bible says in the last days, it says they'll be without natural affection. Do you know anything about more natural affection than it would be about a mother and their child? You can't get much more natural affection than that. And nowadays, women are killing their own babies. There's a woman up in Utah that killed 9 children, 9 of her own children. She had a baby, and after a while, she killed it. There's a woman in Oklahoma that killed 5 of her own children, and when they finally figured out she was killing them, they weren't having that sudden infant death syndrome, SIDS. They were being smothered by their mother. And you say, they finally got to her, and they said, why are you doing that? She said, well, after the first one really did die of that SIDS, she got so much attention and so much affection. And then later when she got pregnant, instead of attention and affection and sorrow for her and people trying to help her, they were all happy and she's supposed to be happy. And so she did it again and again because when everybody felt sorry for her, she was so happy. My soul. Now, there's been good mothers and bad mothers all through the Bible. Hopefully, you at least aspire to be a good, godly mother. If you don't, then you're like a couple of the women I'm going to talk about. The first one is Athaliah. Athaliah was the mother of a king, and that king died. Well, she decided, I'm going to be king. Good night. Kind of reminds you of somebody running for president here pretty soon. This grandmother running for president. That's good. I just thought about that now. Boy, my soul. Well, anyway, this woman's name was Athaliah, and Athaliah wanted to be the queen of Israel. So what she did, she had 70 grandchildren. Now, her son had had several wives, and they had children and had 70 grandchildren. And do you know what she did? Because in those days, the rightful heir was the firstborn, etc. She had killed all of her grandchildren. Now, I've said before, I said, you know, some of you parents feel like killing your kids, but almost nobody feels like killing your grandkids. I mean, those are special. But, you know, this woman killed her grandchildren so that she could be queen. You talk about a wicked witch of the earth, my soul. They don't come much more wicked than wicked Athaliah. There's another woman who was really bad. You might have heard of her name, and that's Jezebel. Some people call them Jezebels because they're so wicked. Her husband, his name Ahab, one of the worst kings over Israel. But the reason he was so bad is his wife helped him to be so wicked. They were kind of like a tag team. When he was being wicked, she was laying low. When she was wicked, he was laying low. So she had people killed in the king's name in order to obtain their property. She had babies killed. She had worshiped Baal and sacrificed babies. And talk about a wicked, wicked woman. Well, both of those wicked, wicked women met with a terrible fate. Athaliah was eventually killed by one of the kids that was a grandson that got away. See, she had 70. She had probably a little more than that, but he had basically 70. And they had this one boy that grew up, and as he was growing, a king, a priest had kept him hidden. And then when he got old enough to be king, they took out and had Athaliah killed out by the horse gate, it's called, as she tried to run away, saying it was a rebellion and everything like that. And I'm like, hey, she killed all these people to become queen, and now she's upset because some people are rebelling against her. My soul. But at any rate, Jezebel was wicked. She ended up, just like the prophet Elijah said she would, dog food. We see, whenever another guy came into town, Ahab had died and was shot in battle. And this other guy came into town, and whatever his name is, starts with a J, like a bunch of other people. But Jehu, that's his name. He comes into town, and he looks up and sees her standing there out of the balcony. And she said, hey, you guys with me, chunk her off that balcony. And so they did, splattered her brains right there on the pavement. And they just ran over with the chariots and the horses and smashed her. And then the dogs ate her. And they said, the prophets, you talk about Bible is literal and you want to bring it up to date. They said

should be dung out on the field. And you say, how does that happen? Well, the dogs ate her. Guess what happens? When dogs eat, then they have to do something else, eliminate. And she was all over the place eventually. They licked up her blood and they ate her. And nobody tried to help her after that. That's the end of all these movie starlets. You ever see the young ones? What about the old geezers? You know, you got one or two, you know, that make it to 70, 80 years old that's still out in public. The rest of them wouldn't be seen in public to save their life. They're so wrinkled up, pasted up, you know, so many facelifts that their belly button is now up in their chin. I mean, good night. They don't even look real. I mean, they don't even look like they're somebody. They look like some kind of thing, you know, kind of like that guy that used to sing a lot, had his face lifted so much, you know. But at any rate, so you had some women doing some bad things all through the Bible. And now you got parents, women cursing more than the husbands, and immodest dress. I mean, mothers in immodesty. Good night, women. I mean, picking your kid up from school. It was in the news. One of the schools had to have a dress code for the mothers that came to pick up the kids. They were picking up their kids from school, and they were wearing such scanty stuff that the schools, public schools, had to say, look, if you're going to come, your shorts got to be at least so long. You can't wear them weird wife-beater tank tops and all that kind of stuff and expose everything in front of all our kids. So you're going to have to learn to dress at least public school to be able to pick your kids up. Isn't that a sad state of affairs when you have to tell mothers to dress appropriately when you come on a school? I mean, kids get embarrassed from sorry moms that look like they ought to be on the red light district. I had that happen one time. I was overseas in Scotland preaching, and some little kid was passing out some tracts, some gospel tracts, and one little kid was giving us a hard time. And I told him something because he's so mean. I mean, I won't go into detail about how mean the little rat was, but he was really mean. He was probably about 12, 13 years old and doing a bunch of bad things, trying to hurt us and everything. And I finally told him, says, your mom is probably a whore. And you think, how terrible a thing to say to a kid. You know what his reaction was? His reaction was, I know it. He didn't care. His mom probably was. That's why I had such a rotten kid. My soul, you know, the one thing that'll keep your children from turning out to be wicked is moms. In World War II, a lot of the guys came back and attested to the fact that they returned because of the prayers of a godly mother back home. I had a godly mother back home, prayed me out of a situation, prayed me out of several foxholes. And you got a lot of folks that did that. But you'd be hard-pressed to find any of the guys coming back from Afghanistan, Iraq, etc., that said, well, the reason I'm here is because of a godly mother. They'd just say, it's pure luck I made it. I mean, it's tough now, but there are some out there. And there's some like Eve. You know, I'm going to talk about some good mothers. Somebody said, well, Eve messed up. I said, yep, she messed up. But you know something? She didn't have a mother to teach her how to raise kids. She didn't have anybody else around to teach her how to do the right thing. And she was just going on her own, trying to figure out what's the best thing to do. She had two boys, and then one of them killed the other one. And then she had another boy and a bunch of other kids. If you don't know where Cain got his wife, read your Bible once in a while. She had a whole bunch of kids. Eve just names three of them, but she had a whole bunch more. But anyway, Eve was the mother of all living, she said. It says about her, Adam and then Eve, and they did the best they could. You said, well, she sinned. Well, I said, yeah, well, what mother hadn't? But she did the best she could what she had. Another woman in the Bible is named Sarah. And Sarah in the Bible was a woman that was Abraham's wife. And Sarah was a woman that was an unusual gal because she couldn't have any children until she was like 90 years old. And God finally gave her a son. And Sarah was a woman that stuck by her husband through thick and thin. And they did the right thing most of the time. Now, they did mess up once or twice with Hagar and did a few things. But Sarah stuck by her husband and had a son, and Isaac. And you know what happened when God called and said, Abraham, take thy son, thine only son, Isaac.

and offer him up for a burnt sacrifice, Sarah didn't get in the way. When God said to do something that looked like a tragedy, she didn't try to stop it. Sarah was saying, look, if God wants it, then God gets it. She's a godly woman. I'll give you another one, Hannah. Hannah in the Bible, if you read about her in 1 Samuel, you'll find out that she couldn't have any kids for a while either. And her husband, Elkanah, was married to another woman. And the Bible says she was Hannah's adversary. In other words, she made fun of Hannah because this gal could have kids and Hannah couldn't. And by the way, just because you've got kids, ladies, doesn't make you a good mother. I mean, any old sow out in the pig yard can have a litter of hogs. And any old dog can have a bunch of pups. It takes a good, godly mother to be called a godly mother. I mean, just because your biological children doesn't make you a godly mother. My soul, just check with the Child Protective Services sometime on all these dope-headed, whoremongering mothers that are out there that have four, five, six welfare kids and don't care anything about the kids till first of the month, make sure they get their check. So there's some bad ones, all right, still around. But Hannah wasn't that way. She prayed. She went to the temple or the tabernacle at the time and prayed, and Eli was there. And she prayed, and even when Eli misunderstood her and accused her of being drunk, she said, not so, my Lord. She wasn't rude to the preacher. She said, this is what the problem is. I can't have any kids, and I've been praying. And Eli, the prophet, he said to her, said, look, I tell you what, I prayed, and God said he's going to give you a kid. And she said, if you do, if God does, I'm going to lend him to the Lord. And he became Samuel. And that's little boy Samuel, grew up in the temple, in the tabernacle, and he became one of the great men of the Word of God because of a godly mother. I mean, she was a godly mother, and then the Bible says that God gave her some more children after that. And so, my soul, you got some godly women in the Bible that love their children. And when he was a little boy, she would take him a coat year by year as he was in the tabernacle serving God. And that went on and on, and Samuel's one of the few people in the Bible that it doesn't have something bad to say about him. You see, Abraham is a great man, but you can point to where he messed up. King David was a great man, but you can point to where he messed up. But you can't point to anywhere on Samuel. He's one of the few people that doesn't say anything bad about, and one of the reasons, he had a great mother named Hannah. Had another lady named Ruth, a Moabite. She was an outsider, and Naomi was her mother-in-law, and she had married one of Naomi's sons, and then it ended up he died, and so they didn't have any children. She ended up going back from Moab back to Israel with her mother-in-law, and she said, your God's going to be my God, and I'm going to go with you, and I'm going to worship the God that you worship. And she did, and Ruth the Moabitess became in the lineage of King David. She wasn't lazy. She went out into the field, and she ended up marrying a guy who was the granddad of King David. And that was through a woman that, even though she wasn't raised Christian,

women. He said, what'd she do? Well, she killed a guy, Sisera, with a tent peg and a hammer, and then cut his head off. And God said, well, you're blessed above women. And last of all, there's a woman in the New Testament in Romans called Phoebe, and she was not a deaconess, but she was a helper in the church there. Now, listen, we have a male, you girls, you want to have something to look up to? Proverbs 31 would be the place to go, as well as some other mothers and people we're going to talk about here in a little bit. But in Proverbs 31, we start in verse 10, it says, who can find a virtuous woman? For her price is far above rubies. You know, I'll take a little sidebar here. Just to say, you know, it's hard for a young man that lives for God to find a godly girl. Man that hadn't already turned into a vamp or a weirdo or some type of, you know, some Miley virus or something like that. My soul. Hard to find just a girl that loves Jesus and wants to stay pure. Man. But at any rate, let me go on. Let's talk about who can find a virtuous woman, for her price is far above rubies. The heart of her husband does safely trust in her, so that he shall have no need of spoils. I mean, this guy trusts his wife. A lot of you guys out there, you can't say that, can you? She will do him good and not evil all the days of her life. Folks, you guys need to learn to pull together instead of pulling apart. The problem is you watch Roseanne, you watch all these TV shows where the wife and the husband are always at odds with each other, and you think that's normal. Folks, it isn't normal for a husband and wife to be at odds all the time. I know everybody's going to have an argument here or there, but to try to trick and cheat each other is stupid. Who do you think you're cheating, wife? Who do you think you're trying to trick, husband? I mean, good night. Pull together instead of apart. That's why we got so many divorces. And like I said before, we got all kind of divorces, 50% in the divorce, and the other 50% aren't all that happy with each other, just staying together because of the dog. They don't want to split the dogs up. Verse 13, she seeketh wool and flax and worketh willingly with her hands. So this is not a lazy woman. She is like the merchant ship. She bringeth her food from afar. She riseth also while it is yet night and giveth meat to her household and a portion to her maidens. That means they get up and fix breakfast. Isn't that an amazing thing? She considereth a field and buyeth it. With the fruit of her hands, she planteth a vineyard. So this lady is not just stupid. She's not so dumb, barefoot, and pregnant in the kitchen all the time like you try to accuse Bible-believing ladies of being. This woman buys property, sells it, plants, buys property, puts things on it in order to raise, to make a profit. This, I mean, come on. God's not against women. Good night, people. I mean, but, you know, these women, a lot of women we have today with the women's lip movement, we got a lot of them idiots that God doesn't like. Verse 17, she girdeth her loins with strength and strengtheneth her arms. She perceiveth that her merchandise is good. Her candle goeth not out by night. She layeth her hands to the spindle and her hands hold the distaff. That's talking about weaving clothes and making clothes for the family. She stretcheth out her hand to the poor. Yea, she reaches forth her hands to the needy. She's not a money-grubbing woman that just wants me, give me more, give me. I mean, I know some of you guys are married to things like that, where, I mean, if you give her $5, she'll spend $20. You give her a credit card with a $1,000 limit, and you got a $2,000 limit before you know it. You say, what is that? Well, that's the opposite of this gal. This gal here stretches forth her hands to the poor. She wants to help other people. She wants to take care of people that can't take care of themselves. 21, she is not afraid of the snow for her household, for all her household are clothed with scarlet. In other words, she prepares ahead of time to make sure her family's taken care of. She maketh herself coverings of tapestry. Her clothing is silk and purple. In other words, she doesn't dress like an old in an old tow sack. She's got on nice clothes. You see, this the antithesis of what most atheistic Americans believe a godly Christian woman is like. Good night. You guys are crazy. You know, sit around and think, oh, yeah, oh, we're barefoot and pregnant, wearing a sackcloth and ashes all the time, and yes, sir, no, sir, to her husband, or get hit. And I mean, good night. You know, the devil's done a good job in perverting what Christianity in the Bible truly is.
You believe those bunch of idiots on television where the guy toting the Bible is secretly drinking and fornicating in the...

behind the congregation. That's what Hollywood does, because they're a bunch of stinking devils and perverts. But that's not what a good godly mother is really like. All right, verse 23. Her husband is known in the gates when he sitteth among the elders of the land. She maketh fine linen and selleth it and delivereth girdles unto the merchant. Strength and honor are her clothing, and she shall rejoice in time to come. She openeth her mouth with wisdom, and in her tongue is the law of kindness. I mean, folks, if you got a mom that was kind and worked and did a lot of things, you can associate your mom with this verse. She looketh well to the ways of her household and eateth not the bread of idleness. Not sitting around watching some soap opera, eating bonbons, getting fat, and then mad at her husband when he gets home and screaming and hollering and slapping the kids in the head. No, this is not the godly woman of the Bible at all. Her children arise up and call her blessed. That's a good thing. The kids arise up and call her blessed. Her husband also, and he praiseth her. You know the old saying about the guy says, man, this is my wife and that's my dog Blue. And boy, is he some dog. You know, some of these guys are like that. Oh, I got to go. The old battle axe is calling. Oh, the boss is calling. Ah, you know, the wife. You know, I got to go. You know, I mean, come on. The reason if you got a godly mother, the Bible says she's a crown to her husband. And if you got an old bat for a wife, I feel sorry for you. You're the idiot that picked her. And but you ladies that are listening out there, I mean, you ought to be a crown to your husband. Amen. Her husband also, and he praiseth her. So the kids praise mama and the husband praise. And they don't even have to lie about it. Oh, yeah, mom, we really love you. Yeah, right. Verse 29, many daughters have done virtuously, but thou excellest them all. Favor is deceitful and beauty is vain, but a woman that feareth the Lord, she shall be praised. Fears God. You know why a husband safely trusts in her is because she still fears God. She knows if she steps out of line that there's a God in heaven that'll chasten her. So she said, look, whether my husband deserves it or not, I'm going to do right. You can trust a lady like that. The Bible says in verse 31 at the end, give her of the fruit of her hands and let her own works praise her in the gates. You see, on Mother's Day, we got a nation that needs godly mothers. The old saying was, as the mothers go, so goes the nation. The nation's going to go the way the mothers do. And purity in a nation is defined by the ladies, generally speaking. Right or wrong, the way it should be or shouldn't be, that's just the way it is. And so a lot of this country is going to pot, rot, rack, and ruin in a handbasket because the women have left being virtuous. They don't want to be virtuous. They want to be slutty like Miley Cyrus. They want to be slutty like running in Hollywood and Hollywood. They want to act like that instead of like a godly woman according to the Bible. Their heroines, their heroes are not biblical heroes or godly ladies. Their heroes are rock singers and rap singers and run around half naked and most of the time almost completely naked on television and everywhere else. And then they try to act like it. And most of the ladies that try to act like it don't have the bodies for it. Man, that really is obscene to see some of them in spandex at Walmart. My soul, some of them look like they got an ink pen running down their leg, their varicose veins. And I said, man, cover that up. That is indecent. I mean, that'd make you sick. But at any rate, now I had a great mom. My mother passed away years ago, and when I came home from school, she was there. She always had something going for us, and she was stability, my dad also. So I had a good upbringing. It was in a religion that wasn't true, wasn't right, but at the same time, they did the best they could with what religion they had, and we went to church regularly. We also obeyed. We were taught to obey. You know, the Bible says in Galatians, it says, a son differeth nothing from a servant. Did you know you guys out there are not supposed to serve your children? They're supposed to serve you. You should make them do the dishes, make them bring you the tea. You say, well, I couldn't do that because you want too much time trying to be their friend and not trying it hard enough to be their mother and their father. But anyway, today's Mother's Day, so I'm going to hone in on the women and talk about that a little bit, some bad ones and some good ones. So don't get mad and turn the radio off just yet. We're going to talk about some bad ones, but we're going to end up with some really good ones.

ones that you can emulate. Women nowadays have abortions. They're murderers. They're at the very least manslaughter, guilty of manslaughter. And you have women nowadays that get on Facebook and everywhere else and find some guy in North Carolina and Washington State and all kind of places, leave their husband and their children. Good night. Leave their husband and their children from some guy they'd never even met, that all they saw was a picture on a computer, and they don't even know what they're getting into, but they just have worked themselves into a frenzy because they spend hours a day on Facebook in a soap opera situation where everybody's always interested in what everybody else is doing. Boy, good night, man. Read your Bible. Mind your own business. Stay out of everybody else's business. You got to know what they're doing. You got to tweet and everything. Just so much. I'm not against, you know, electronics. I'm not against email and things. But my soul, man, so many, a third of the divorces are now because of Facebook. Somebody found an old flame and they're having a downtime in their marriage. Instead of being committed to God, they committed to a person, and that person done turned out to be a fat slob. So now they found some guy on the internet. They're going to leave a husband and go with that guy. My soul. I mean, stay off of that stuff. You say, well, the government says it's okay. I don't care. God was around long before the government was. And for a woman, the Bible says in the last days, it says they'll be without natural affection. Do you know anything about more natural affection than it would be about a mother and their child? You can't get much more natural affection than that. And nowadays, women are killing their own babies. There's a woman up in Utah that killed 9 children, 9 of her own children. She had a baby, and after a while, she killed it. There's a woman in Oklahoma that killed 5 of her own children, and when they finally figured out she was killing them, they weren't having that sudden infant death syndrome, SIDS. They were being smothered by their mother. And you say, they finally got to her, and they said, why are you doing it? She said, well, after the first one really did die of that SIDS, she got so much attention and so much affection, and then later when she got pregnant, instead of attention and affection and sorrow for her and people trying to help her, they were all happy and she's supposed to be happy. And so she did it again and again because when everybody felt sorry for her, she was so happy. My soul. Now, there's been good mothers and bad mothers all through the Bible. Hopefully, you at least aspire to be a good, godly mother. If you don't, then you're like a couple of the women I'm going to talk about. The first one is Athaliah. Athaliah was the mother of a king, and that king died. Well, she decided, I'm going to be king. Good night. Kind of reminds you of somebody running for president here pretty soon. This grandmother running for president. That's good. I just thought about that now. Boy, my soul. Well, anyway, this woman's name was Athaliah, and Athaliah wanted to be the queen of Israel. So what she did, she had 70 grandchildren. Now, her son had had several wives, and they had children and had 70 grandchildren. And do you know what she did? Because in those days, the rightful heir was the firstborn, etc. She had killed all of her grandchildren. Now, I've said before, I said, you know, some of you parents feel like killing your kids, but almost nobody feels like killing your grandkids. I mean, those are special. But, you know, this woman killed her grandchildren so that she could be queen. You talk about a wicked witch of the earth, my soul. They don't come much more wicked than wicked Athaliah. There's another woman who was really bad. You might have heard of her name, and that's Jezebel. Some people call them Jezebels because they're so wicked. Her husband, his name Ahab, one of the worst kings over Israel. But the reason he was so bad is his wife helped him to be so wicked. They were kind of like a tag team. When he was being wicked, she was laying low. When she was wicked, he was laying low. So she had people killed in the king's name in order to obtain their property. She had babies killed. She had worshiped Baal and sacrificed babies. And talk about a wicked, wicked woman. Well, both of those wicked, wicked women met with a terrible fate. Athaliah was eventually killed.

One of the kids that was a grandson that got away. See, she had 70. She had probably a little more than that, but he had basically 70. And they had this one boy that grew up, and as he was growing, a king, a priest had kept him hidden. And then when he got old enough to be king, they took out and had Athaliah killed out by the horse gate, it's called, as she tried to run away, saying it was rebellion and everything like that. And I'm like, hey, she killed all these people to become queen, and now she's upset because some people are rebelling against her. My soul. But at any rate, Jezebel was wicked. She ended up, just like the prophet Elijah said she would, dog food. You see, whenever another guy came into town, Ahab had died and was shot in battle. And this other guy came into town, and whatever his name is, starts with a J, like a bunch of other people. But as he comes in, Jehu, that's his name. He comes into town, and he looks up and sees her standing there out of the balcony. And she said, hey, you guys with me, chunk her off that balcony. And so they did, splattered her brains right there on the pavement. And they just ran over with the chariots and the horses and smashed her. And then the dogs ate her. And they said, the prophets, you talk about Bible as literal and you want to bring it up to date. They said she'd be dung out on the field. And you say, how does that happen? Well, the dogs ate her. Guess what happens? When dogs eat, then they have to do something else, eliminate. And she was all over the place eventually. They licked up her blood and they ate her. And nobody tried to help her after that. That's the end of all these movie starlets. You ever see the young ones? What about the old geezers? You know, you got one or two, you know, that make it to 70, 80 years old that's still out in public. The rest of them wouldn't be seen in public to save their life. They're so wrinkled up, pasted up, you know, so many facelifts that their belly button is now up in their chin. I mean, good night. They don't even look real. I mean, they don't even look like they're somebody. They look like some kind of thing, you know, kind of like that guy that used to sing a lot, had his face lifted so much, you know. But at any rate, so you had some women doing some bad things all through the Bible. And now you got parents, women cursing more than the husbands, and immodest dress. I mean, mothers in immodesty. Good night, women. I mean, picking your kid up from school, it was in the news. One of the schools had to have a dress code for the mothers that came to pick up the kids. They were picking up their kids from school, and they were wearing such scanty stuff that the schools, public schools, had to say, look, if you're going to come, your shorts got to be at least so long. You can't wear them weird wife-beater tank tops and all that kind of stuff. And that expose everything in front of all our kids. So you're going to have to learn to dress at least public school to be able to pick your kids up. Isn't that a sad state of affairs when you have to tell mothers to dress appropriately when you come on a school? I mean, kids get embarrassed from sorry moms that look like they ought to be on the red light district. I had that happen one time. I was overseas in Scotland preaching. And some little kid was there, was passing out some tracts, some gospel tracts, and one little kid was giving us a hard time. And I told him something because he was so mean. I mean, I won't go into detail about how mean the little rat was, but he was really mean. He was probably about 12, 13 years old and doing a bunch of bad things, trying to hurt us and everything. And I finally told him, says, your mom is probably a whore. And you think, how terrible a thing to say to your kid. You know what his reaction was? His reaction was, I know it. He didn't care. His mom probably was. That's why I had such a rotten kid. My soul, you know, the one thing that'll keep your children from turning out to be wicked is moms. In World War II, a lot of the guys came back and attested to the fact that they returned because of the prayers of a godly mother back home. I had a godly mother back home, prayed me out of a situation, prayed me out of several foxholes. And you got a lot of folks that did that. But you'd be hard-pressed to find any of the guys coming back from Afghanistan, Iraq, etc., that said, well, the reason I'm here is because of a godly mother. They'd just say, it's pure luck I made it. I mean, it's tough now.

But there are some out there, and there's some like Eve. You know, I'm going to talk about some good mothers. Somebody said, well, Eve messed up. I said, yeah, she messed up. But you know something? She didn't have a mother to teach her how to raise kids. She didn't have anybody else around to teach her how to do the right thing. And she was just going on her own, trying to figure out what's the best thing to do. She had two boys, and then one of them killed the other one. And then she had another boy and a bunch of other kids. If you don't know where Cain got his wife, read your Bible once in a while. She had a whole bunch of kids. Eve just names three of them, but she had a whole bunch more. But anyway, Eve was the mother of all living, she said. It says about her, Adam and then Eve, and they did the best they could. You said, well, she sinned. Well, I said, yeah, well, what mother hadn't? But she did the best she could with what she had. Another woman in the Bible is named Sarah. And Sarah in the Bible was a woman that was Abraham's wife. And Sarah was a woman that was an unusual gal because she couldn't have any children until she was like 90 years old. And God finally gave her a son. And Sarah was a woman that stuck by her husband through thick and thin, and they did the right thing most of the time. Now, they did mess up once or twice with Hagar and did a few things, but Sarah stuck by her husband and had a son, and Isaac. And you know what happened when God called and said, Abraham, take thy son, thine only son, Isaac, and offer him up for a burnt sacrifice. Sarah didn't get in the way. When God said to do something that looked like a tragedy, she didn't try to stop it. Sarah was saying, look, if God wants it, then God gets it. She's a godly woman. I'll give you another one, Hannah. Hannah in the Bible, if you read about her in 1 Samuel, you'll find out that she couldn't have any kids for a while either. And her husband, Elkanah, was married to another woman. And the Bible says she was Hannah's adversary. In other words, she made fun of Hannah because this gal could have kids and Hannah couldn't. And by the way, just because you've got kids, ladies, doesn't make you a good mother. I mean, any old sow out in the pig yard can have a litter of hogs. And any old dog can have a bunch of pups. It takes a good godly mother to be called a godly mother. I mean, just because your biological children doesn't make you a godly mother. My soul, just check with the Child Protective Services sometime on all these dope-headed, whoremongering mothers that are out there that have four, five, six welfare kids and don't care anything about the kids till first of the month, make sure they get their check. So there's some bad ones, all right, still around. But Hannah wasn't that way. She prayed. She went to the temple or the tabernacle at the time and prayed, and Eli was there. And she prayed, and even when Eli misunderstood her and accused her of being drunk, she said, not so, my Lord. She wasn't rude to the preacher. She said, this is what the problem is. I can't have any kids, and I've been praying. And Eli, the prophet, he said to her, said, look, I tell you what. I prayed, and God said he's going to give you a kid. And she said, if God does, I'm going to lend him to the Lord. And he became Samuel. And that's little boy Samuel, grew up in the temple, in the tabernacle, and he became one of the great men of the Word of God because of a godly mother. I mean, she was a godly mother, and then the Bible says that God gave her some more children after that. And so, my soul, you got some godly women in the Bible that love their children, and when he was a little boy, she'd take him a coat year by year as he was in the tabernacle serving God. And that went on and on, and Samuel's one of the few people in the Bible that it doesn't have something bad to say about him. You see, Abraham is a great man, but you can point to where he messed up. King David was a great man, but you can point to where he messed up. But you can't point anywhere on Samuel. He's one of the few people that doesn't say anything bad about, and one of the reasons, he had a great mother named Hannah. Had another lady named Ruth, a Moabitess. She was an outsider, and Naomi was her mother-in-law, and she had married one of Naomi's sons, and then it ended up he died, and so there and didn't have any children. She ended up going back from Moab back to Israel with her mother-in-law, and she said, your God's going to be my God, and I'm going to go with you, and I'm going to worship the God that you worship. And she did, and Ruth the Moabitess became in the lineage of King David. She wasn't lazy. She went out into the field, and she ended up marrying a guy who was the granddad of King David. And that was through a woman that even

0: though she wasn't raised Christian, we might say, she wasn't raised as a Jew, she said, I see that religion as a good one. It's from God. It really is. I'm joining that bunch. There's another one in the New Testament. I got to hurry. And that's Mary in the New Testament. She's blessed among women. And she was a good mom. And she did what God told her. And you know what God, what she told them one time? They said, come to her, and they said, hey, we got this problem. She said, I'll tell you what, I can't help you. You go to Jesus and do whatever he says. And that's her advice to you today, is go to her. But she was a good, godly mother. But she was called blessed among women. You know there's a woman in the Bible above that? Her name was Jael. I wanted to leave her for almost last, and because she's blessed above women. So what'd she do? Well, she killed a guy, Sisera, with a tent peg and a hammer, and then cut his head off. And God said, well, you're blessed above women. And last of all, there's a woman in the New Testament in Romans called Phoebe, and she was not a deaconess, but she was a helper in the church there. Now, listen, we have a male-oriented church here, but the ladies that in our church give it class would be a bunch of bums without all the ladies and the Sunday school teachers and the ladies' functions, and they make the place look presentable when you come here. That's due to the great ladies here at Bible Believers Baptist Church. We've got a lot of godly Christian ladies here at our church. And that's the need of our country, godly moms. And the need of our churches is godly mothers. And I hope you're one of them and you have a happy Mother's Day this week. Thank you once again for tuning in and good day.
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6: And we have a great guest today from Visit Amarillo, Luz Aguilar, who's going to be talking about the Texas Route 66 Festival today.
7: So, Luz, tell us, what is the Texas Route 66 Festival, and give us some dates and what's happening?
8: So the Texas Route 66 Festival this year is the 100th anniversary of Route 66. So the dates are June 4th through the 13th. And we kick off with the Coors Ranch Rodeo that happens that first weekend, the cattle drive that first weekend, and then it ends with a big finale down on the historic district. However, throughout those 10 days, we actually are hosting 66 events throughout the Texas Panhandle. And so we are so thankful for all of our partners that agreed to host events and that are really taking ownership of Route 66 and what it means to Amarillo.
7: Wow. You know, Route 66 is one of those special things. We've had a professor of marketing from West Texas A&M that is the local Route 66 expert. I don't know if you know him, Dr. Gerlich. I don't think he likes me calling him doctor, though. Nick Gerlich. And so we've done a couple of shows on Route 66. So you said this is 10 days. Wait a minute. I agreed to a booth, but we don't have to be there for 10 days,
8: right? Just on the finale.
7: Okay, good. I don't know if I can be in the heat for that many, but so what's the first day? You said 10 days. What's the first day going to happen?
8: So the first day will be June 4th. It's that Thursday, and it is the kickoff to the Coors Cowboy Ranch Rodeo. And then there's different events.
7: So the first day has a rodeo.
8: Yes,
7: okay.
8: It is the kickoff to
7: and
8: the rodeo.
7: Where's the kickoff and a rodeo happening?
8: It is at the Amarillo National Center down at the Tri-State Fairgrounds.
7: Okay, Tri-State Fair. Okay, yes. I've been there before. Great. And so we get to start this thing off with a rodeo.
8: We do. We really wanted to be able to lean into the Western heritage, which is a big part of Amarillo. And it's what makes Texas stand out from the other eight states along Texas Route 66. So we really wanted to be able to give our international visitors that experience that they're looking for. So we wanted to be able to include the rodeo. And so that is where we'll kick it off. The cattle drive on Saturday, June 6th. That's also a really big event that we have a lot of attendance to. If you guys wanted to come out and be on our parade, I could.
7: So the cattle drive, where's that going to be happening at?
8: Starts at 10th and Polk. And it goes all the way down to the fairgrounds.
7: So that's down in Fort Worth Stockyards. Every day, twice a day, they run the longhorns through the street, and people get pictures and whatnot. So kind of similar to that, but maybe a little bit longer.
8: Yes, we have a parade aspect that follows it. So it starts with the cattle. Of course, they are taken down from downtown out to the fairgrounds. And then it's followed by all of the Coors Cowboy Club members. And then we have the American Quarter Horse Hall of Fame and Museum, the American Quarter Horse Association, and different Western associations that will hop on and have a float. Our sponsors for the Texas Route 66 Festival.

0: festival sometimes will join in that parade. We're hoping to have, hopefully, a marching band, but we will see. With it being in the summer, it gets a little difficult on that timing.
1: So how many, I mean, there's going to be a lot of floats and displays coming down the street?
0: We definitely hope so.
1: That's awesome. So I'm imagining all the cows come through, and then we have the float, and then maybe there's a marching band after that.
0: And some classic cars.
1: Oh, really?
0: Yes.
1: Okay.
0: Yes. We usually have our classic cars join us at the end, and they kind of wrap up the parade.
1: Oh, that's awesome. So that's on day two then?
0: That is June 6th. So it is the Saturday after. There's about 66 events, so it's really hard to keep them all.
1: Wow, 66
0: in line.
1: Events.
0: Yep.
1: Fantastic.
0: It is. It is.
1: And let me think. You said the first day of this was June 6th, right?
0: June 4th.
1: June 4th. Mm-hmm. And that's a Sunday? That's a Thursday.
0: Yes.
1: And so that Thursday has the rodeo.
0: Mm-hmm.
1: And then what other things are you guys planning in this that you might want to visit about?
0: So the Sunday on the 7th is the Lowrider Cruise. So Stephanie Magical, she does a fantastic job, and she will organize a lowrider cruise down on the boulevard. In previous years, we probably had about 50 lowriders that come out, and they'll pop their hoods, they'll pump all of their hydraulics, they'll do a cruise down the boulevard, which is also Old Route 66. So it really is an awesome event to get to participate in. I mean, so many partners have hopped on and hosted all of these great events. If you like running, there's a 5K and a 10K out in Jericho, Texas, which is an old ghost town on Route 66.
1: Oh, really? I'd never been down there before.
0: You should go out there. Blanca.
1: Well, if you do the marathon, I mean, I'm not going to run a marathon. I'll probably have a heart attack. But but it starts in Jericho.
0: Mm-hmm.
1: Right.
0: It's in Jericho the whole time. You run around the old ghost town, which is some different buildings that they're working on renovated. You'll run out past their old cemetery.
1: Now, can anyone join in? You got to register, I guess.
0: Yes, you do have to register, and you can find that registration at Texas66Fest.com. And that's where you can find the full schedule of events. Like I said, there's about 10 events or 66 events in 10 days. And so you can find all of that information and all of the ticket links for these events there as well. Some of them require ticket sales. Some of them are just pop-up vendor events. So it really just kind of depends on which event you want to go to. But all of the information is there.
1: And so I can imagine that there's going to be different people giving out free things. And of course, the food trucks are going to be there, right?
0: Oh, yeah.
1: Of course. Maybe some fry bread, maybe some other things that aren't good for you. But, you know,
0: it's all a balance.
1: The funnel cakes.
0: You run the 10K, you get the funnel cake. You know, it's all a balance.
1: Yeah. It evens itself out.
0: Yes, yeah. It does.
1: Gotcha.
0: It does.
1: So this is something that's been done every year for a number of years.
0: Yes, it started. The first one was in June of 2023. We really wanted to be able to have time to go in and perfect what we wanted the festival to look like. So this is the big year. This is what we've been working towards. So this is year four, I believe.
1: Well, you know, doing something for the historic Route 66, you know, reminds everybody of what we have here. And we got a lot of history. And, you know, when I've talked to Nick Gerlich about Route 66, he's always full of information and things that's going on with this road that was really the connection from Chicago to California. Mm-hmm. And so this sounds pretty exciting. Was there anything else that's happened? Oh, yeah. What do you got, Sabani?
2: I was going to say, while I was driving, I actually saw on a billboard the Route 66 Night at the Acunet Classic. Looks like that's going to be a golf tournament at the Tesco's Golf Club on June 11th. That definitely, for our crowd that's listening, a lot of them love to golf. So, if any of you guys are tuning in, you like to golf, go check it out. June 11th, Route 66 Night at the Acunet Classic. That's going to be at the Tascosa Golf Club.
1: Does it say there how much the green fees are?
0: So it's actually a PGA qualifying tour.
1: Very cool.
0: So we're going to have famous golfers in town. And the first night is June 11th, but it goes all the way to June 23rd. June 11th is their Route 66 themed night, which there's more details to come on that. But yeah, no, that is a great event that we're really excited to host here at Amarillo this year as well during the festival. And we know that it is going to be a busy time. We have a lot of different big events happening.

0: happening that same day as the finale, which is down on the historic district.
1: Wow. And so on the golf thing, somebody wants to get involved in that, they can go to the website. Website are you looking at there that they can reach out to?
2: That's the TexasRoute66Festival.com.
0: If they want specific information on tickets to the golf tournament, I would recommend checking out the Auchinit Classics website.
1: Okay. That would make a lot of sense. And something like this, you might want to go there now because they could sell out.
0: They could sell out.
1: Yeah.
0: The Coors Ranch Rodeo. So their rodeo is actually June 4th through the 6th. It is 3 nights. And last year, for the first time in, I believe, 35 years, they sold out their first Saturday. They had a lot of international folks going in there to see that real Texas experience. So if you want tickets to that, I'd recommend getting those secured as soon as possible.
1: Well, great. Well, Sabani, we're going to go ahead and give away a copy of my book. Did you want to go over what somebody, what number they need to call to do that?
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5: Okay, folks, we're back and we are talking about the Route 66 events that is happening. But the first thing we wanted to visit about is retirement planning. And I know that sounds like a large stretch trying to go from a party to this. But the reality is when you retire, you need to be able to do fun things like what's getting ready to happen now. You know, some folks may invite their grandchildren out to come to Amarillo. Maybe they're scattered around. And so get to Amarillo and take them to some of these events. Having the money to do that is very important. And so one of the things that we do at Toro Bravo is retirement income planning. Very much different than just investing in the stock market, which unfortunately is way many people are investing for retirement. Everything works fine until it doesn't. You get a market crash, you get some other problems, it causes you to have to change your lifestyle, have to reduce what you're receiving out of retirement. And something that we talk about is when you first retire, let's say it's around 65, those are what we call the go-go years. You can do a lot, you still have health, but you know, after 10, 13, more years, you might start slowing down. That's called the slow go years. The problem is if you have a massive market correction in the beginning, then your healthiest, most active years, you don't have the money to spend because you're waiting for stocks to come back, for the market to recover, or you're paranoid about what's happening, whether or not you're going to lose or run out of money. So a good retirement plan that focuses on income is what we recommend. And we have the copies of my book that Sabani said we're giving 5 away, talks about these issues. So we're going to get back into the Route 66 and our guest, Mrs. Avalar. Wait a minute, I said it wrong again.
6: Luz Aguilar.
5: Luz Aguilar. I'm too white, I guess. Anyway, she is going to talk a little bit more about some of the things that are going on. And the next thing we was going to talk about

0: was the bus tour that now is that one day or is that many days? How's that work?
1: So it is 2 days. On June 10th, we go west all the way out to Adrian, which is the midpoint of Route 66. And that is the official midpoint. So you have, I think it's 1,100 miles east and 1,100 miles west. And so we stop there for lunch. We bring out a full bus full of people. Tickets are on sale now. We bring them all the way out there. We stop at all of the different iconic Route 66 stops. So of course, Midpoint Cafe, Dreammaker Station, the Milburn Price Cultural Center, Mama Joe's over in Vega. So we take a bus full of people to go and experience the west side of Route 66. And then on June 11th, we actually go out east, out to Shamrock, and we stop at all the iconic Route 66 stops along the way, such as the U Drop-In Station in Shamrock, the Barbed Wire Museum in McLean, and then the McLean Alan Reid Museum as well. And there's a lot of more stops, just those are the ones I can remember right off the top of my head. And tickets are on sale now. If you want to do one day, it's $50. And if you want to do both days, it's $75. And that includes lunch.
0: That includes
1: It
0: lunch.
1: sure does. And you get a full swag bag, and it includes our Texas 66 Coin Cruise album. So a lot of Route 66 travelers like to collect a stamp. A passport program is pretty popular for that. But we're Texas, so we wanted to do it better. So we actually have a circular coin cruise. And so at every different stop, you collect a coin. And then at the end, you have the full collection of Texas 66 coins. Sadly, we have sold out of coin cruise albums, but we have enough for this bus tour. So if you want to join us and collect the coins, this is the perfect opportunity to do
0: You need
1: so.
0: to buy a bus ticket.
1: You sure do. And you have to join us for 2 days.
0: Well, I got to be frank with you. I think I will go on and buy that bus ticket because I know my wife, who's from the Philippines, is dying to do more classic Texas American things. And so we just went to New York City. Sabani and I were interviewed on CNBC's show called Moving American Forward. And so while we were up there, we got on a ferry and saw the Statue of Liberty. And we also went to a Broadway show, Hamilton. Little bit of an interpretive view, but it still is a great, great show. And so, New York isn't the only one that has great things to see. Here we are here in the heart of Texas. We've got these bus tours and this Route 66 festival that's going on. So this is our Statue of Liberty,
1: This
0: right?
1: is correct. There is Route 66 to international people. It symbolizes freedom, the freedom to get on the road and explore the open highways and the different portions of America. And so this is really what America is about, is the mother road, the open highways, the landscape, the people. I mean, really, this is the American road trip.
0: It's interesting. I was talking to, actually, it was Nick Gerlich again. He's getting plugged big time on this show. He was saying that he took some Chinese visitors on a Route 66 tour. They paid for that. And so they got him the resident expert. And they went past a junkyard. And they were all like losing it, wanting to stop. And they were so amazed at junk cars because literally there's apparently not junk cars in China. I don't know where they go. I guess there's not that many cars, but they apparently go somewhere. I don't know. So they were amazed that there was this junkyard of cars. And so some we take for granted some of the things that we have here. And this is like things like this, we're able to appreciate our own heritage and maybe that we're not paying attention to sometimes. What do you got there, Sabani? It looks like you queued up another event that's going on.
2: Yeah, looks like on June 4th, so that is opening night, there's the Yellow City Comedy Open Mic. So open mic means pretty much anyone can come and do a comedy skit if they want to.
0: You should go and do some jokes, Savani. You're hysterical.
2: Absolutely not. That is for Brian. I'm not the funny one here. I know that. Brian's the funny one.
0: Well, sometimes I don't know if I could do that. If I bomb, I don't know if my ego can handle, people saying you suck. Oh, it's Texas. No one's going to do that. That's a New York thing, right? So, say again, that was the open night comedy.
2: Yeah, so looks like it might be happening multiple nights, but for sure, June 4th is the Yellow City Comedy Open Mic.

0: And where is Yellow City?
1: Yellow City is...
2: I believe it's at Bliss 66, if I'm being honest. I think the event is held at Bliss 66, which is a bar on the historic district. Yes,
1: you are right. Bliss 66, 2511 Southwest 6th Street.
0: Okay, so if you want to see if you're funny, go to the open night comedy, Mike. And what day was that again, one last time?
1: June 4th for that.
0: Okay. And so now we got another event queued up. And what do you got here?
1: So it looks like there are going to be a bunch of arts and quilts for the Texas Panhandle Quilters Guild Route 66 exhibition on June 5th. At 5 p.m. And that's actually going to be at the Arts in the Sunset. So it's a really neat building. If any of you guys have ever gone, lots of neat art there. And again, for our audience, I'm sure there are a lot of people who enjoy old school quilting and art.
0: Well, goodness, even if you don't want to quilt yourself, you might want to buy something that you pass down. The Arts in the Sunset, I just got to say this, that's where we got our Better Business Bureau Torch for Ethics Award. We got that award. We're super proud of it. Yeah, I know. We're awesome, aren't we?
2: You are awesome.
0: But any case, you said that was on June 5th, right?
1: Mm-hmm. Yes, that is going to be June 5th at 5 p.m. at the Arts in the Sunset, which is 3701 Plains Boulevard.
2: And that is
0: across the street from the Walgreens that they shut down there. Yeah.
2: Mm-hmm. And that is during their first Friday Art Walk. So that won't be the only exhibit that's open. Nice. They will have the full live music, the food trucks, the vendors outside. So it is going to be an action-packed evening along with that.
0: So if you don't care about quilts, you might care about getting something to eat. You know?
2: Correct.
0: Very good. All right. So we're going to stop there real quick. I wrote a book a couple years ago called The Ultimate Retirement Planning Guide. And this, I talk about the steps that you want to take for retirement. I also talk about how Big Wall Street, in our opinion, misleads people, that there's agendas and advice that's given by many large firms. You know, we don't blame the advisors. So many of them are honest and good people, but their firm may say this is the best way to set somebody up for retirement, and it might not be. It might actually be a way that puts you in the most risk of having to change your retirement if something drastic happens. And I can assure you, no one's expecting a downturn before it happens. I mean, all the ones that I've seen in my lifetime, everything was fine until it wasn't fine. So on that, if you want to get a copy of my book, it's called The Ultimate Retirement Planning Guide, Retire Like You're on Apollo 13. I use the Apollo 13 mission as an illustrative device to talk about retirement planning. I go over things about how to look at retirement planning, how to use a checklist when you get to retirement. How to look at Social Security. I've included some changes in Social Security that's coming up. I have the chapter 5 is about taxes.

0: time, right? Not 7 o'clock, 7:05. Yeah.
1: So 7:05. Looks like there's going to be a classic car show right before that. So you might want to show up early, but be sure to bring your family because it looks really fun. There's going to be a bunch of music from the 50s and 60s in true Route 66 fashion. So June 5th, 7:05 p.m. at Hodgetown, which is the Sod Poodle Stadium downtown.
2: And that's a fireworks show, right?
3: Yes.
1: Yeah. Looks like it's going to be a great fireworks show downtown.
2: And so is that's actually in the Hodgetown Stadium?
4: Yes. Yeah, so they're actually playing a game, and they have custom Route 66 jerseys that the players are going to wear. And then they're going to do the classic car show before. I believe they're going to have live music and some food trucks. And then going into the game, watching the Amarillo Sod Poodles, of course, and then ending the night with some fireworks.
2: You're going to gain some weight during this week if you do everything.
4: That's right.
2: but you know, it's good pounds, you know.
4: You'll sweat them off
2: in August.
1: That's actually a perfect segue because right after that, you could go eat. Starting at 8 p.m. all the way through 11 p.m., looks like there's going to be live music at Smokey Joe's Geezers Gone Wild. I'm not calling any of our audience geezers, but you will definitely be welcome there. Smokey Joe's, June 5th, 8 p.m. to 11 p.m. And Brian, have you gone to Smokey Joe's?
2: I've been there once. Okay. And I remember it being really, you know what? We should do a restaurant review with those guys.
1: Yeah.
2: And so fantastic. So that's June 5th. So what else have we got, Sabani?
1: So June 6th, looks like there's a couple different events going on.
2: Well, before you go into that, you said there was 10 events a day that's happening?
4: Well, on average, during the Thursdays and Fridays and Saturdays, about 10 events every single night for those days. During the week, it lightens up a little bit, but on average, for those really heavy event days, about 10 events every day.
2: I got to tell you, if you're a grandparent, you really should invite your grandchildren to come visit you. And then as far as them sitting around saying, I'm bored, I mean, I can't see that they can be bored this week. There's so much going on. So what do you got queued up there, Sabani?
1: So June 6th, 10 a.m. to 4 p.m. at the Amarillo Railroad Museum, which is 3160 I Avenue, Amarillo, Texas. Looks like there's going to be the Route 66 Trains, Planes, and Automobiles exhibition, which, just to explain what that is, they've recreated the Santa Fe Railroad across the Texas Panhandle all the way from Canadian Texas to Clovis, New Mexico, by construction of an HO scale railroad layout set in the 1950s to 1970s era. In addition, they have an extensive G-scale garden railroad that will be operating during the event. They also have real railroad cars from the Department of Energy Nuclear Transport Train. Very cool. And then they will have kids and adults can run model trains on the G-scale layout, tour the HO scale layout, visit the real railroad cars, and arrangements are ongoing to have several automobile clubs show off their gems in this event as well. So this definitely looks like it'd be great for people bringing their kids, grandkids, because they have specific events that they can do here too.
2: And it's at 10 o'clock, not 10:05.
1: Yeah.
2: So remember that. It's, this time we're at 10 o'clock. So till 4 o'clock.
1: Yeah. Trains are a huge part of Amarillo history too. So I'm sure that'll be really neat to see that.
2: Have you had much involvement in this one or anything that you can provide on the trains?
4: I went to the museum for the first time about a year ago. And I planned to be out there for an hour. As soon as I got there, I quickly realized this is not enough time to be out here. I am not a train enthusiast, but it is so interesting to see the time and the patience that they have to build those G models, because they are exact replicas of the small towns that the train goes through. And I grew up in the Texas Panhandle, so I know those small towns through and through, and really the artwork behind that is absolutely amazing.
2: Maybe they'll have a little figure of you on the train track. Okay, so the next thing, what do we got now?
1: Looks like there's going to be Cornhole Kicks on 66. That is June 6th, and that's going to be 11 a.m. to 6 p.m. And you will find that at the Senior Citizens 55 Plus Club parking lot, which is 2404 Southwest 6th Avenue in Amarillo. So this is going to be a tournament, and you can play as either singles or doubles. Singles is going to be $40 per player. Doubles is $66 per team. So might as well bring someone with you so that you can save a little bit of money. All ages and skill levels are welcome. There's
2: prizes?
1: There should be prizes.

0: looks like. But winning is prize enough at Toro Bravo Investment Advisors. So.
1: Yeah, but we want winning money, right?
0: Sponsoring this is going to be the 55 Plus Club of Amarillo and the Garage. Spectators are also welcome. So again, if you brought over your grandkids, they're saying they're bored. You could either go play the cornhole or even watch a bunch of people playing cornhole. So I'm sure that'll be a lot of fun.
2: Nobody should be bored in these 10 days.
1: Yeah. No, I mean, there's things going on. You can just go from thing to thing. Now, the website you're on, Sabani, can you give everyone, in case they missed it earlier, because it's just listing everything that's happening here. Yeah.
0: So the website is TexasRoute66Festival.com. Once again, that is TexasRoute66Festival.com.
1: Yeah, so go to that website and, you know, you can read about all these things. Maybe make yourself a little schedule of the things that you want to do and try out. And so, everyone's really putting a lot into this. So there's going to be a lot of giveaways, a lot of special things that you can experience or eat or whatever. We're back to food again, but you know, so I think I won't take my Ozempic that week, you know? Okay. What else you got there?
0: So next thing for people who want to have a good time and do some karaoke, it looks like at Bomb City Distillery, June 6th, 6 p.m. to midnight, which is on 306 South Cleveland Street. That is Bomb City Distillery. There's going to be a sing and sip, meaning they'll be making themed cocktails of Route 66 and karaoke. So go and see how you sound when you've had a few drinks.
1: That's the only way people get on the stage sometimes. Okay. And so continuing on, now what's this you're looking at?
0: So, continuing on the theme of having a couple of drinks, there is the Route 66 Reserve, the Centennial Pour at Cadillac Creek. That is June 6th, 6 p.m. through 9 p.m. And looks like they're going to be celebrating 100 years of the open road with an elevated Route 66 date night at the Lodge at Cadillac Creek. So, this is going to be an intimate whiskey and wine social designed for couples who appreciate good pours, great conversation, and timeless atmosphere. Guests are going to be able to enjoy curated whiskey and wine tastings, elevated small bites, and a warm lodge setting that blends Route 66 nostalgia with modern refinement. Looks like there's going to be lounge seating, music, and moments to sip, stroll, and stay a while. So this looks great for a date night.
1: Absolutely. And if you think you might drink too much, just get an Uber there and back. Yeah. And so you'll be in good shape. You know? Drink as much whiskey. Well, don't drink too much whiskey. The Bible says not to. But anyway.
0: Fancy. They're also going to have a live cigar roller. That's the first time I've seen that.
2: It's really neat.
0: Very cool.
2: Really neat.
1: Is it Cuban or no? Just regular.
2: Good question.
0: Bring it back.
1: If they open up Cuba, I mean, I guess Cuban cigars won't be illegal anymore, huh? that's fantastic. So we're kind of getting to a midpoint here. Did you have any other things you wanted to recommend about what's happening in this 10 days of Route 66 fun?
2: I do. So the last day, June 13th, is our big finale event, where, of course, Toro Bravo is a sponsor in.
1: Yeah.
2: We're very thankful.
1: We bought a bunch of stuff for this thing. You know, we're going to be giving away lemonade and water and financial advice. And so, yeah.
2: I love it. So we shut down the historic district from Georgia all the way down to Bellevue. We have two different stages with some different impersonators, live music, performing arts of Amarillo. We're even going to invite out 8 people to come out and try the 72-ounce steak challenge on stage. Of course, that's a really big part of Amarillo's tourism. And so...
1: Gluttony.
2: Yes. Once again, it's all about the food.
1: Yes. I may need to stop taking Ozempic 2 weeks ahead. I mean,
2: to prepare.
1: I'll build up for this.
0: You guys should invite that lady. What was her name?
2: Molly Schuller.
0: Yeah, Molly Schuller. That's so nuts. So I'm not the biggest guy around. A lady smaller than me, 5 foot something, she had 3 of those challenges
2: in 20 minutes.
0: That's so crazy. That's Mary Poppins in her stomach.
1: She must have an interdimensional portal in her stomach. They went somewhere else.
2: And then, of course, we have vendors. We have food trucks. We have wrestling that we bring out.

0: We have a magician.
1: Well, wrestling?
0: Wrestling. Nacho Daddy wrestling.
1: Oh, my God. My wife loves wrestling. It's the one thing we don't agree on. I hate wrestling. So she's going to love that. So the wrestling, what? Where's that at?
0: It will be on this street, on the historic district, because we shut it down. It is a full, like, street festival. And so people can really come and go up the street, have different experiences, get to see everything, go in and shop at the shops down on 6th Street. So
1: Sabani, get your mask and your stretchy pants, and then you can go and wrestle, you know. Maybe you can be the wild monkey, you know.
2: Oh, yeah. I got that.
1: All right. What else are we looking at here?
3: Yeah, to round out the night on June 6th, again, there's going to be live music. Looks like it's going to be Black Sunday playing. And that is June 6th, 8 p.m. through midnight at Smokey Joe's Texas Cafe.
0: Smokey Joe's has live music every night of the festival. So if you're looking for somewhere to kind of end your night, a good place to sit down on a patio, have a good drink, listen to some music, that is your place to be.
1: Very, very nice. So let's move on. And
0: can we talk about parking for the festival finale?
1: Thank you. There parking. How we do that?
0: So we have two parking lots. One of them is the 55 Plus Club, which the address to that. So we will have two parking lots. The first one is 2404 Southwest 6th Avenue. And you will park there, and then we will have shuttles come pick you up and drop you off at the festival gate. The second parking lot, it is 403 Southwestern Street. And the same idea, you will park in the parking lot. There'll be a shuttle that'll come pick you up, drop you off at the festival gates. So.
1: And then, of course, the other option is just to get an Uber or Lyft.
0: Of course.
1: Take you right to the gate. And then when you're done, order it to go back. I mean, that seems like a easy way to do it as well. But yeah, that's great that you guys got parking, because that's always you know, difficult when you go to these things. You don't know where to park your car.
0: When parking on 6th Street is a struggle in general on a good Saturday or Friday. So we wanted to make sure that people had ample parking, and that was not a concern for the merchants and the neighborhood of San Jacinto. So.
1: Fantastic. And so, you know, this is really set up to be a really enjoyable a bunch of events that you guys are doing. That's fantastic. Now, tell me something about Visit Amarillo. What is that exactly doing this?
0: We are the official tourism office of Amarillo. We are a 501c6, and we are funded by a hotel occupancy tax. So our job is to bring people to Amarillo to discover all of the great things we have to offer, but also to stay on our hotels. And that is how we get funded. So at the bottom of every checkout receipt, there is a 15% increase, which goes into funding things like Hodgetown, the Civic Center, and our office as well. So
1: that's for hotels.
0: Yes.
1: So if you don't stay at a hotel, you never see that. But people that are coming from out of town would pay that,
0: correct,
1: which also helps for all the things that you guys are doing and others to promote Amarillo.
0: Yes, we are a marketing organization for Amarillo. And so visitors on average, I would say, spend about $1 billion a year. That's about $1,900 a minute here in Amarillo. And they make up about 60% of the sales tax in Amarillo. So that saves the locals about $1,200 a year for a local income household. So,
1: wow, that's great. And so we're getting to wrap up the show. You had a couple more things, Sabani?
3: Yeah, definitely. I wanted to cover the Tin Can Tourist Route 66 Centennial Rally Parade, which is June 11th at 2:30 p.m., and that's going to be at the downtown Amarillo to Big Texan RV Park.
0: So this is a caravan. So there is an organization that is putting together caravans all across Route 66. So there is vintage RVs that are traveling the route. They'll meet up in Adrian. They'll make their way into Amarillo, but they'll parade. So they'll come in, exit around Sonce area, and make the full loop, which is what Route 66 used to be. So downtown, out to the boulevard, and then they're going to park up at the Big Texan RV Park. And then the next day, which is June 12th, they will have an open house. So they'll send up their setup. They will set up their vintage RVs the same way that they were set up back in the day, with the products and all the different things that they would use. And so it'll be really interesting to get to go see that. Yeah,
1: that's fantastic. I have an RV. Of course, it's not a vintage RV. It's a little bit newer.
0: This is really funny, but Tulsa next month is actually hosting the largest classic car parade in the world. They're

0: attempting to break a Guinness Book of World Records, and their wording for vintage is 1996 or older for 96. A vintage car.
1: Okay. It's not too old. Well, I'm still 2012, so my cars are both 2012. I don't know how that happened, but I hate buying new cars because it seems like a horrible investment. But in any case, that's great. So, Sabani, we're getting close to the end of our time here. You had one more thing, I think, or a couple things that we wanted to look at.
2: Definitely wanted to cover 66 stories from Route 66 mural unveiling, which is going to be June 12th. That's going to be at the Texas Route 66 Visitor Center from 6 p.m. to 8 p.m.
0: If you have not had a chance to drive down 6th Street headed towards downtown, right in the area of Transformation Park and the bus station, they are actually currently painting about a 400-foot mural on both sides under the bridge, and that is the centennial mural for Route 66 that we will be unveiling that day. And this is a story of different Route 66 enthusiasts, people that have owned businesses on Route 66 or their parents have owned businesses. So this is the story of Amarillo 66 made into a mural. And we're so excited. Blank Spaces partnered with National Geographic. So there's going to be a big marketing effort from National Geographic as well with this. And there's a storytelling aspect. So the students that work with Blank Spaces, they actually got certified from National Geographic to be able to be certified interviewers, and they got to interview all of these great community members on their stories of Route 66.
1: Wow. I tell you, this is amazing that all this is happening. And so really, people should be going to the website and making their schedule of what they want to do and how they want to participate. And they're going to have a lot of fun, and they're going to probably eat a lot of good food as well. And so this is fantastic. I'm glad we were able to have you on the show today. Again, Sabani, if somebody wants to see this website that you've been flipping through and see all the events and everything that's happening, where do they go again?
2: The website is TexasRoute66Festival.com. Once again, the website is TexasRoute66Festival.com.
1: And, you know, get it on your iPad or on your phone. And, man, it's just got everything listed there, all the different stuff that's going to be going on. And you can pick the things that you want to do, things you want to do with your family. You know, maybe get a couple friends to enjoy a lot of this stuff. A lot of money has been spent to really put this together. So this should be a lot of fun.
0: I agree. And the website itself doesn't just highlight the festival and the finale. It actually highlights the centennial year as a whole. So outside of everything we're doing, so many other organizations are hosting things throughout the year. And so we have a centennials tab, which will break down events that are happening throughout 2026, not just in June. So I'd recommend checking that out for events throughout the year.
1: Well, that's great. Okay, folks. So we're going to do our last plug for the show. And that we do a monthly newsletter, or we try to make it monthly. Every now and then I have to skip a month. But our newsletter contains things about what's going on in the markets, maybe tips on Social Security, retirement income planning, interpreting how the markets are doing, and of course some of the things that Sabani and I are doing. One of the things that we're excited about, did you want to tell people about the investment news thing?
2: Yeah, so I'm really proud to say Brian has been nominated as Investment News Advisor of the Year for 2026, and that's a really big deal, basically making sure that business is being done the right way. We're helping service clients and giving them the best service and products that they deserve. So I think you're going to be heading to New York in June for that. Is that right?
1: June 22nd through 24th, actually through the 25th, but the 24th is when they have this swanky gala at this called the Edison Ballroom, if you look it up. And so I've been nominated for the Southwest. So that covers Texas, Oklahoma, New Mexico, and Arizona. And there's seven others. So there's eight people up for this award. And, you know, it's just great that I was even nominated as a finalist. So I'm super thrilled about that. But, you know, we'll find out in June if I get the award or not. If not, we'll have a great party in New York City.
2: Absolutely.
1: Okay, folks. So if they want to get that newsletter, because I kind

0: I broke that up. What do they need to call to get on? And by the way, if you get on our newsletter list, I promise we're not going to spam you with a bunch of junk. You'll get the newsletter. And so what do they need to do to get the newsletter, Sabani?
1: So you can either call this number of 806-337-2772. 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
0: And so call and be sure to let them know what you want, if you want the book or the monthly newsletter, and then we'll start getting that out to you. And so now we have a restaurant review for you, and so let's listen to that next.
2: Here's another Toro Bravo restaurant review.
3: What up?
0: All right, folks. We are here at Smokey Joe's. And today's show, we talked about Smokey Joe's quite a bit because you're part of the Route 66 festival events. And I'm sitting with Maribel. She's the owner manager of Smokey Joe's. So welcome to the show, Maribel.
4: Thank you.
0: So, Maribel, tell me about Smokey Joe's. I mean, what's the history of the restaurant?
4: Okay, well, we just celebrated our 9-year anniversary a couple weeks ago.
0: Wait a minute, 90th?
4: Nine.
0: Oh, okay, nine.
4: We had record sales and record attendance that
0: oh,
4: day.
0: Oh, nice. So, yes. Oh, that's great. And so I love the motif here. You got all the signs on the walls, Dr. Pepper signs, Route 66, and some old pictures of things. Did your family put this together?
4: We got it from Ben Miller, and he went to almost all the concerts that they are in, all the pictures here.
0: Oh,
4: so
0: really?
4: My husband went to some, so yeah.
0: And so it's you and your husband that run the restaurant. Very nice.
4: It's a family business for sure. My kids were working here and
0: okay.
4: All involved, yeah.
0: Okay, great. And for the last 9 years. Fantastic. Yeah. And you bought the restaurant from somebody else. How long was it? Or is that what you said? Or okay, and how long?
4: 9 years ago. I'm not sure how many years he had it. Probably five or six.
0: Okay. So very nice, because it's been around for a while.
4: I think that it was the Blue Gator before Smokey Joe's.
0: Okay. And we were noticing this garage door here in the restaurant. Was it like a garage years and years ago?
4: A fruit market.
0: Okay.
4: Finley's Fruit Market.
0: Okay, so it's been around here for a while.
4: Whenever we were doing the remodeling, my husband took all those walls to insulate that and have a little 99-cent pair sign that somewhere around there.
0: Okay.
4: Yeah, used to be a fruit market.
0: Fruit market, fantastic. So the food is comfort food, I noticed. You have a variety of hamburgers, buffalo wings, nachos. You had the catfish. And I think we got Alex with us today, and he had a chicken fried steak, which I tasted that. I like the gravy
4: on that.
0: Probably
4: our number one seller. We're known for our chicken fried steak. But everything is homemade. We make our cobblers, our queso, all our wing sauces, so everything is homemade. Our dressings.
0: Nice. And so you're right on Route 66, and this is actually 6th Street, but it's part of the Route 66 history.
4: So we're celebrating the 100 years this year.
0: Yeah, that with the festivals going on. So now, one other thing you offer is you have live music frequently here, and you're going to have live music during the festival.
4: Yes.
0: Did you want to talk about some of that?
4: We have music 7 days a week, no cover charge. But the day of the festival, that is going to be on June 13, we have Bump City Groove from 3 to 6 and Boss Texas from 8 to 11.
0: Okay, on the 13th. Very nice. Okay, so we'd like to go ahead and start our review. And what I had was the piled high nachos or mile high nachos.
4: Correct.
0: And so it was very piled up on the plate. I asked for extra sour cream because I'm a sour cream nut, and I got it. And so, and one thing I noticed about the nachos is you have fresh jalapenos instead of pickled jalapenos.
4: Yes.
0: I notice a lot of places you go to, they throw pickled, and I prefer the fresh. I think that's better.
4: Yeah,
0: and
4: we use the jalapenos in a lot of our recipes. So
0: yeah. So I thought that was...
4: The queso has jalapenos, our scorchy sauce has jalapenos, so several of the wing sauces back there have jalapenos.
0: Right. And, you know, a lot of people may not realize the reason

0: some restaurants use the pickled because it comes in a can. And, you know, and it's easy to pop open and throw on. But so you're going that extra step to get fresh in and cut them up. So that's great. So, I had the Pile High Nachos. I'm giving mine a 9.5. I mean, I really enjoyed what I had. And I like the freshness of the toppings that was on it. Where are you at, Sabani, and what did you have?
1: Yeah, I had the catfish. It had really nice, light, golden breading. It also had garlic bread, great fries in there, lovely tartar sauce. And so, yeah, I'm going to also go with a 9.5.
0: Okay, and Alex, you're back with us on a restaurant review, and tell them what you had and what's your thoughts.
2: Oh, I had the country fried steak, and I got it with the option of the jalapenos and cheese, which I'm a sucker for jalapenos. I love to eat. But I will say the green beans were like surprising. This is my first time here, by the way. I love the green beans, so I would say like that's a must have. 9.5 or so. I think
0: you're 9.5.
2: I think that's a really good review.
0: And what'd you think? You said something about the gravy that was on your chicken fried steak.
2: Oh, I loved it. It was definitely like really creamy. I like it. I make a lot of like cheap those packet gravies at home. So it's definitely
0: it wasn't that. Okay, great. On the chicken fried steak, I read in the menu it said it had a certain type of gravy. I forgot what it was called.
3: Yeah, we have a jalapeno cheese gravy.
0: Jalapeno cheese gravy.
3: Meat is like, we have a grinder back there, so it's like a big process. We trim all the meat, we take all the fat, we grind the meat, we pat it, we freeze that one, after that we batter it, and you know, so it's a process to go ahead and get the chicken fried steak done.
0: Well, I think when I come back here, I'm gonna have to try the chicken fried steak, so. Well, Maribel, thank you for sitting with us. A great restaurant that people, if you want to get live music, and you said your live music is weather dependent, obviously.
3: No, well, we have it 7 days a week. If it's bad weather, we are always playing inside.
0: Oh, you play inside.
3: If it's a little windy, we play on the patio. Whenever it's nice weather, we use the parking lot outside. So.
0: Oh, okay.
3: Yeah, we have music 7 days a week.
0: Okay, because I saw the stage outside there. So, yes. But you'll move it around, yeah. Whatever you need.
3: So Monday through Thursday, it's from 6 to 9. Friday and Saturday is from 8 to 11. And on Sundays from 3 to 6.
0: Very good. Okay, folks, this is Brian and Sabani for the Toro Bravo Retirement Income Show at Smokey Joe's here on Route 66. Okay, everyone, this has been a great show. Luce, thank you for coming in and talking to us about the Route 66 Festival. And again, can you give everyone the dates to remind them when this is all going down?
4: Of course, thank you so much for having me, and thank you for being a supporter of the finale event. The Texas Route 66 Festival is June 4th through the 13th, with the finale event down on the Historic District on the 13th.
0: And so if you come to the finale event, you'll get to meet Sabani and I at the tent. We will definitely be there. We appreciate everything your organization's doing, and this is looks like a lot of fun, a lot of historic, so we're going to enjoy this a lot. So, folks, this is the end of our show today. Thank you for listening in. This is Brian and Sabani with the Toro Bravo Retirement Income Show.
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We're so glad to welcome you to worship today at First Baptist Church. Whether you're here in the room with us or joining us by radio, we are so glad that you're here today. Hopefully you were able to join a Bible study group an hour before this and connect with some folks. But if you haven't already, there's a connection card there in the pew in front of you. And we'd love for you to fill that out to let us know about your visit. And you can simply drop that in the offering plate when it comes by in a moment. There's also a QR code in the back of the bulletin. You can use that to find the same guest information and let us know about your visit. After the worship service also, we have a welcome center here to my left, your right. Dr. Batson will be there. Would love to greet you and meet you and answer any questions that you might have about First Baptist. We are so glad that you're here. We also have another

0: Special guest with us today, a new kid on the pew, Elijah Anderson, is sitting right over here underneath the balcony. Elijah, Elijah's excited to be here. We are equally excited that he's with us. His parents are Sean and McKay, big sister Nola, and big brother Isaiah. Elijah, welcome to worship today. Before we continue worshiping this morning, we also want to pause and just say thank you. Thank you to the mothers and mother figures who are among us on this special Mother's Day. We are so grateful for all the ways that you love and sacrifice and encourage and pray and comfort and hold families together in our church in a thousand ways that often go unnoticed. And so much of the strength and warmth and faith that shapes our life as a church comes through the faithful presence of mothers. So happy Mother's Day. This is a beautiful day of celebration, and we are so glad to honor you on this day. We also recognize that this day carries with it a lot of different emotions. Some enter the room full of joy. For others, this brings grief or loss. Some worship today with mothers who are near. Some worship with mothers far away. Some are worshiping as newly expectant mothers, and others worship as those who long to become mothers. And yet, the good news is that all of us come today and find in this place the grace and the comfort that we need. I'm reminded of the words of Jesus while still on the cross. In the middle of his suffering, Jesus looks down and finds his mother in the crowd and points to his friend, his disciple, John, says, "Behold, your son." And then he looks at his mother and points back to his friend John and says, "Behold, your mother." Even in that moment, in his final words, Jesus was creating family. He was reminding us that in the kingdom of God, we are not left alone. The church is the place where people are loved and nurtured and cared for and held together as the family of God. That means that on a day like this, we celebrate not only our biological mothers for whom we are deeply grateful, but also the women who have mothered us spiritually and emotionally and physically in a church family like this through their wisdom and kindness and mentorship and hospitality and prayer and teaching in any other number of ways. Wherever this day finds you, as we worship this morning, we pray that you would experience the love of Christ that draws us together and makes us family. Happy Mother's Day, church.
1: Good morning, church family. Today's scripture can be found in the book of 2 Corinthians. We'll be reading in chapter 12, verses 7 through 10. If you're reading from a Bible in the pew rack in front of you, that is found on page 1163. 2 Corinthians 12, 7 through 10. "Because of the surpassing greatness of the revelations, for this reason, to keep me from exalting myself, there was given me a thorn in the flesh, a messenger of Satan to torment me, to keep me from exalting myself. Concerning this, I implored the Lord three times that it might leave me. And he has said to me, 'My grace is sufficient for you, for power is perfected in weakness.' Most gladly, therefore, I will rather boast about my weaknesses so that the power of Christ may dwell in me. Therefore, I am well content with weaknesses, with insults, with distresses, with persecutions, with difficulties, for Christ's sake. For when I am weak, then I am strong." Bow your heads with me. Dear Heavenly Father, what a gift it is to be in your house today in the presence of your people, Lord. Let us not take for granted the gifts that you have given us, the love that you have given us, the grace, God. You are powerful and you are kind. Let us worship you with all that we are, Lord. We thank you today for the mothers, for the people who have raised us, who have discipled us, who have walked alongside us, and most importantly, who have reflected your love to us, Lord.

0: Let us thank them. Let us celebrate them. Let us be like them, Lord. Let us be like you as we worship you. It's in your Son's precious name that we pray. Amen.
1: It's time for Pastor Spouse. Pastor Spouse, wherever you are, come on down here. Pastor Howie's going to come be right here on the steps. We're going to sing, I Set My Hope on Jesus. I Set My Hope on Jesus. Let's sing as they came. Who in this life of trial?

0: Today is a special day for our moms and stepmoms and foster moms and special ladies in our life. You might say this, our moms are special because. Why is your mom special? Why are they special? Yes.
1: My mom's special to me because she helps me learn.
0: Your mom helps you learn. Moms are great teachers, aren't they? Mom's special because?
2: My mom feeds me all.
0: She feeds you. That's a good thing. She feeds you, herself, and her husband.
2: Yeah.
0: That's good.
2: She's always
0: there for you.
3: She takes care of me.
0: Takes care of me.
4: She makes blob.
0: Say it again.
4: She makes blob.
0: She makes blob?
4: Mm-hmm.
0: Okay. I haven't tasted that. Our moms are special because what? You made a card for your mom for Mother's Day? That's good. One more. Mom's special because?
3: She showed me Christ.
0: Oh, let's stop right there. Mom's special because she showed me Christ. Let's pray. Oh, God, we thank you for moms who show us Christ in their love, in their service, in the way they take care of their families. A godly wife who can find. In Jesus' name, amen.

Jesus who gave himself for us, the Jesus who loves us. I know you recognize that song that's being played. Kids, you know that song too. Everybody sing together today. Jesus loves me.

0: beautiful.
1: Amen. 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
0: We learn through this word that everything that we can do, not done in our own strength, but with Christ through us. Let's sing about that today.
2: What gift
0: of grace.

Father, how we love you this morning, and thank you for everything you do for us and for our church. We're so thankful for our moms, blessings that they are to us. Father, I ask that you would take this offering, that it would go around the world to spread your gospel, to bless this church, to bring people to your saving knowledge. Thank you again for this church and our family. Amen.

Thank you for beautiful worship today. Turn your Bibles to 2 Corinthians chapter 12 for a sermon entitled Sufficient Grace. 2 Corinthians 12, 1 through 10, Sufficient Grace. It was Thursday night, November the 3rd, 1988. Only 7 seconds remained in the rival football game between Tishomingo High and Faulkner High. Tishomingo had the lead 16 to 14. 7 seconds left. Time for one last play, and Tishomingo had the ball. Should they kick a field goal? That would be one option to secure a significant lead. But nobody, and I mean nobody, in Tishomingo County can kick a 52-yard football. That wasn't going to happen, not through the field goal. The call came in, caused quite a stir from the coach. There was a stir among the players. You could see that for sure. They were either murmuring or about to have a mutiny. You couldn't tell. The coach wants us to do what with 7 seconds left and 2 points up? In fact, the quarterback, who is often the case, happened to be the coach's son, said, "I thought my dad was crazy." Another player said, "Your dad has lost his mind." But the more I thought about it, the more it made sense. It made sense due to man-made tie-breaking rules in the state of Mississippi. Tishomingo High had to win by 4 points, not 2 points, in order to proceed to the state playoffs. Their present 2-point victory would be treated by the rules in the school district in Mississippi as a loss. So that wouldn't do. You kick a field goal, then you

got a 5-point lead, but nobody can kick a field goal 52 yards on this team. We weighed our chances. We knew the field goal wasn't looking good, so we decided to go the other direction. Three cheers for Coach Herbert and the Tishomingo High School team for running backwards and taking a 65-yard safety when they're up 2 points and have 7 seconds left to play. That made the game tied 16-16. In overtime, Tishomingo High scored a touchdown and they won 22-16. That year, I'm happy to say, due to the crazy call, they advanced to the state playoffs. Now you can imagine, a town like Tishomingo, population 500, there was, at one time or another, everybody has questioned the calls of the football coach. But on this day, they were pretty proud of him. But there's more to the story. Coach Herbert called the play from a wheelchair on the sideline, a wheelchair on top of a flatbed truck. Coach Dave Herbert, 46, had Lou Gehrig's disease, a degenerative disease of the nerve cells that control the muscular movements. The disease is always eventually deadly. There's no known cure. Now you know the rest of the story. Think about it a little bit. Maybe life is kind of like a football game between Tishomingo and Faulkner. And sometimes God surprises us with difficult calls like Coach Herbert. And sometimes it really does make sense to run backwards in life and take a self-imposed 65-yard safety in order to make a touchdown in overtime. Was Christ's death on the cross kind of like a 65-yard self-inflicted safety? And what is the resurrection itself if not a victory of the forces of good over the powers of evil in overtime? Seems like we all fight the odds in life. We struggle. We try to hang in there bravely. But sometimes the crazy, the unexpected, the incredible setbacks happen, and we think like they thought about Coach Herbert. Bad call, God. Yeah, sometimes we think our divine player, our divine play caller coach has lost his mind because of the struggles and the challenges and the calls we face. We all become frustrated when life doesn't go our way. Scripture never says that life for God's people is going to be a cakewalk, but for some reason, that's what we've interpreted. We think that God will go before us with a big cosmic broom and sweep out of our path our discipleship journey, any suffering or hardship or challenges, any surprises or anything unexpected. It's sort of a name it, claim it theology we've developed for ourselves, and there's no support for it in Scripture. No, Jesus told his disciples, "I've told you these things so that in me you have peace. In this world you will have trouble, but have peace. I have overcome the world." Or the Apostle Peter writes in his very first letter, "Brethren, do not be surprised at the fiery trial among you as though it is something strange in your midst. But rejoice, because as you participate in the sufferings of Christ, you'll be overjoyed as you also participate in his glory." Somehow, as believers, we have convinced ourselves that God owes us an easy life, an easy victory, or at least we need a full explanation for everything going on in our life. And sometimes some of us would actually want an apology for God for the difficulties that we face. Sooner or later, we come to the conclusion that he is God and we are not, and that God himself is accountable to no one, especially not accountable to us. God never does everything we desire and the way we desire it and in the time that we desire it. Sometimes many years pass before we see the purposes of God's strange play calling in our own lives. And sometimes God says no. And sometimes God says wait. Sometimes it seems like God's not saying much of anything.

at all. And our faith begins to waver and wobble. Do you remember in the classic W. Somerset Maugham's book, The Novel of Human Bondage? The principal character is a young man with a club foot. He discovers Christianity, and discovering Christianity, he thinks he has found the answer for his malady, his infirmity, his deformity, and he begins to pray to God that he will heal him and reshape his foot so he'll look like everybody else. But then it became apparent that God was not going to change the shape of his foot. He felt like his faith, his whole walk had been invalidated, and he lost interest in God. Unfortunately, that is a drama played out time and time again amongst those who begin a journey of faith. One pastor writes, "There's a window in our heart through which we see God. And at first, it's all clear. God is crisp, and our view of God is clear, is secure. We can see God like we might see a gentle valley in front of us, a clear glass. But then one day, a pebble of pain hits the glass, the vision by which we have God, and, well, there's a line, there's a shattering of that glass. Before we knew God, we knew how God worked, we could predict what God was going to do. There was no surprises, nothing expected. We knew God had a will. It seemed like we were easily discovering it. Then suddenly the window cracked. A pebble of pain fractured the window. Maybe you were little when that first pebble of pain hit your view of God. Maybe one of your parents walked out for good, and life changed for you forever. Maybe you made it all the way to adolescence when a broken heart maybe shattered your view of God. Maybe some of us were lucky enough to make it all the way to adulthood before our image of God changed, and then it was a phone call. Sir, we've got your daughter down at the police station. I think you need to come, and come quickly. Maybe it was a letter on the kitchen table. I've left. Don't try to reach me. I just don't love you anymore. Or was it a diagnosis from the doctor that didn't go well? It caused your image of God to be fragmented and broken. The shattered window from the pebbles of pain. And suddenly God is no longer easy to see, but we view him through the shattered hurt of our life. In that moment when the pebble breaks, the pebble of pain breaks our image of God, we kind of date our life. We saw God this way, and then the incident, the pain, and now we see God a different way, and, well, he's hard to see. He seems so close, and now, through the fragments of our pain, our image of God is distorted. We've all asked that question when the pain comes. If God is God, then why? You finish it with your own story. If God is God, why? We look for God, and he's harder to see, and our vision is fragmented. The lines of jigsaw, the various pebbles of pain in our life, have in many ways opaqued our view of the Almighty. And now we're not as sure of what we see. Sometimes we call out in pain, and sometimes God responds, and sometimes God seems silent. Now, perhaps you know this passage about Paul being a thorn bearer, having a thorn in his side. I don't know what your thorn is today. I don't even know what Paul's thorn is. It doesn't really say. For you, it could be so many things, a sickness, a broken relationship, a disease that you carry, a fear of failure in the future. Is it death having recently visited your family? You see, in 2 Corinthians chapter 12, the narrative goes something like this. There were those in Corinth who were saying that because the Apostle Paul suffered, he was not a super apostle. And because they had no suffering in their life, they were super apostles. And besides, they argued, Paul, who had founded the church in Corinth, he doesn't have these visions and mysteries and revelations that we do. And so he doesn't seem to be as spiritual as we are, number one, and number two, because he suffers, we can tell he's not.

not a real, he's not a super apostle like we are. They claim to be the super saints. So look at chapter 12, verse 1. Paul says, oh, I have had some visions. I hate to boast about it, he says, verse 1. But I know a man 14 years ago, who's carried to the third heaven, the highest heaven. He strolls with God in paradise, verse 4. Oh, I've had visions. I shouldn't be mentioning them, but I want you to know I've had some visions, Paul says. Sometimes our mysterious spiritual experiences are best kept private, and Paul thought that was so. But he began to defend himself. And then he gets, not only have I also had spiritual experiences, now he gets to the thorn in the flesh, his pain. They were saying, Paul, because of your suffering, you cannot be a great apostle. And Paul gives a litany, a list of all of his suffering. It says, because of my suffering, I suffer with my Christ. And that is what makes me fit to serve God. Verse 4, he says, in this vision, I was caught up to paradise. It's the image of a walled garden strolling through the garden with his God. And Paul had had visions before, you remember, in the book of Acts chapter 16, where the one from Macedonia says, come over here. Paul, come over here. Plant the gospel. Help us over here. Or even when the apostle was forming this church in Corinth, God sent a messenger to say to him, don't be afraid. You be bold in preaching the gospel. I have many people in this city. You will not be hurt. It's no accident. After Paul tells us his great spiritual mysteries, revelations, experience, he reminds us that he has a thorn in his flesh. What is Paul's thorn in the flesh? We don't know. The first reference, Tertullian said that it was an earache or a headache. Augustine said that it was persecution on the outside by others. Luther said it was impure temptations. Others said it was eyesight or epilepsy. You can come to whatever decision you want, but whatever it was, Paul said God would refuse to remove his malady because through it, Paul could see that he was relying upon God and that he was given a sufficient grace, and that in his weakness, he was dependent upon his Christ. Paul says, I prayed 3 times for the thorn to go. I pled with God, but God said he would not take it away. Look at verse 8. Concerning this, I entreated the Lord 3 times that it might depart from me. And he said, my grace is sufficient for you, for my power is perfected in your weakness. Most gladly, therefore, I will rather boast about my weakness that the power of Christ will dwell in me. Quickly, some things we do. When we see someone like Paul, a thorn bearer, someone was suffering in their life, sometimes we call for them to have more faith. Sometimes we see a thorn bearer, we call upon her to have more faith. You see, we have a fixed equation in our own mind. If we just ask with enough faith, then it would happen. And therefore, we say to Paul, you prayed 3 times, but Paul, you're not praying with enough faith. You know, I thought about that, and I know somebody else who prayed 3 times. His name was Jesus. And the guard at Gethsemane, how many times did he go back to his sleeping disciples? 3 times. And each time he prayed that God remove the cup of suffering, the cross, the crucifixion, remove that from him. And God refused to remove it. Are you going to tell the Christ if he had prayed with enough faith, he could avoid the cross? I think not. W.T. Conner, a great Baptist theologian, said, prayers are answered when God gets what he wants, not when we get what we want. Sometimes, sadly enough, we call for our friends who suffer to have more faith. Secondly, sometimes we accuse our suffering friends of a secret sin. The alternative to the lack of faith is we think that the thorn bearer must surely have sin in his life. If you would just confess your sin and come clean, then Christ would forgive you, God would pardon you, and you no longer have the thorn in your side. Isn't that the whole book of Job, the Jobian dilemma? Job, Eliphaz says, you look like an upright man, but we both know there's an equation. If you suffer, there's got to be some sin. So there's a sin. You need to confess it. At the end of the book, of course, God straightens out Eliphaz and all of Job's friends. You see, what we want
is a steadfast equation where sin equals suffering. If we walk for Christ, we have no suffering, and it doesn't work.

that way. You remember in John's gospel, John chapter 9, the disciples thought in their mind, sin equals suffering. They see a man born blind and they say, now we can't figure this one out. We know he's blind because of sin. Did he sin in the womb? He's being punished for a sin in the womb? Or did his parents sin and God put the parents' sin on the son? How in the world was he born blind? And Jesus says in John 9, neither he sinned nor his parents sinned, but he has this malady, this infirmity, that glory might be brought to God. And he is then healed. There's a third thing we do sometimes. Sometimes we see a thorn bearer and we minimize their loss. Paul, your thorn's not really a big deal. It was a big deal to him. He prayed three times for God to take it away. And finally he said, I'm just going to have to accept it. This is the way life will be for me. Dr. Jim Conway, a pastor, tells a story. They had a daughter, Becky, who was 15 years of age. She started having trouble with her knee, and for 18 months they had tests, they had scans, they had biopsies. And after 18 months of testing, the doctor actually came to the pastor's home and said, I've got some really bad news. There's a malignant tumor in that knee, and we're going to have to amputate Becky's leg. Oh no, the pastor said, I refuse to believe that. We're going to pray. God is going to remove the tumor. They called upon the whole church to have a 24-hour vigil of fasting and prayer. They were certainly sure. They even had people overseas, lots of churches praying to be able to save Becky's leg. In fact, the pastor said to the doctor, he said, Scott, when you go in there, don't you cut anything. I know you're going to go in there and discover that the tumor is gone. It is gone. Do not cut until you're sure. They took Becky back to surgery. She was gone 10 minutes, 15 minutes, 30 minutes, 45 minutes, 2 hours, which couldn't have been good news. And the doctor came out and said, I'm so sorry. The tumor is still there. And we had to amputate Becky's leg. The pastor said, I was shattered. I was crushed. Not only had my daughter lost her leg, I had lost my God. I had lost my faith. Where are you, God? Why I need you. In a state of shock, he did what I see men often do with grief. He ran down to the basement of the hospital, said, I felt like I belonged more in the area of the morgue because I was deathly angry. He said, the difficulty was if I had been a plumber, I could have gotten up on Monday, visited my daughter in the hospital, still fix the pipes. But I'm a preacher of a Pentecostal church. What do I do? I've been telling them it would never happen this way, and yet it did happen. He said, I can't tell you how many times somebody minimized my loss by quoting Romans 8:28. All things work together for good to those who love the Lord. He said, I was in a restaurant. It was about 2 days after the amputation of Becky's leg. I was walking out and a man grabbed me by the shirt and said, Pastor, I think I know the answer why God did this. He said, oh, what's the answer? He said, because there's been a great revival in our church since Becky had her amputation. The pastor turned and said to the member, so when you guys grow cold again, is he going to take her other leg? Then what about when you get cold a third time? Is he going to take off her arm? How about then? Are we going to need to take her other arm? I don't think there's enough of my Becky left to be able to keep the church afire. The pastor said, the important thing that I learned is this. I became deeply aware with a thorn in my side, there are only two choices. I can be angry with God. I can follow the path of despair. The other choice is to let God be God and not even demand an explanation. To say, I don't know how all this fits together, God, but I accept it. This is what you have for our family. Even though I don't understand the reasons for it. That's it, the pastor said. You either choose despair or you choose God in your suffering. And my family decided to hold on to God. Why can't we let people bear their thorns? Why do we have to try to convince people they don't really hurt and minimize the pain they go through?

Here's a fourth thing I want to say, a last thing. Sometimes the good thing is we listen to thorn bearers in sweet silence. There's one particular man who, upon a tragedy, buried Joseph Bailey, buried three sons. He said, I was sitting torn in grief. Someone came by and talked to me of God's dealings and why it happened. They talked to me about hope beyond the grave. They talked constantly. He said, all the things that I knew were true, but I was unmoved and I just wish he would go away. And then another one came and sat beside me in silence. Just sat there for an hour or more. He listened when I had something to say, and he affirmed. I could tell that he was listening. He prayed simply, and I was moved. I was comforted, and I hated to see him go. Notice what God says in verse 9. He says to Paul, as he refused to remove the thorn from Paul's side, my grace is sufficient for you. For my power, God's power, is perfected in our moments of weakness. Most gladly, therefore, Paul says, I will rather boast about my weakness. You remember they were saying, Paul, you're not a real apostle because you have suffering and weakness. And Paul says, no, I'll acknowledge it. I'll give you the list. In fact, I will boast in my infirmities that the power of Christ then dwells in me. Therefore, I am well content with my weaknesses, with insults, with distresses, with persecutions, with difficulties, for Christ's sake. For when I myself am weak, then in my Christ I am made strong. God's grace, our thorns, God's grace is sufficient for his thorn bearers. And his thorn bearers have a special sense of his presence, and they reflect his glory through their pain. Let's pray. Oh God, I know I preached to hurting people this morning. I know that we're all thorn bearers in some moment of our journey of faith. Forgive us, oh God, when we minimize the loss of others. We accuse them of lacking faith or committing sin. When, because we don't know what to say, we say foolish things. Oh God, may we acknowledge that in our weaknesses, you find your strength. Amen. Maybe you're here this morning and this is your morning to come and profess Jesus Christ as your Lord and Savior. A thorn bearer to thorn bearers, we all come to this church. Maybe you're here this morning and you need to be with fellow thorn bearers. You need a family of faith to wrap their love around you and visit you when you're in the hospital and care for you and pray for you and be the presence of Christ for you. Maybe you need to be a part of that kind of church. However Jesus would call you, we'll be here at the front. Stand together as we sing.

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1: 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I'm Paul Stevens, Fox News. Iran says its center.

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2: Hello, America. There's a lot going on today, especially in the Middle East. But I want to give you a bigger vision of this president on what he is doing with the choke points around the world. He is single-handedly reshaping the entire world. He's not doing it with the, you know, WEF and the United Nations, everything. He is doing it as one man with a vision and reshaping everything, the entire world order that has been set into place in 1945. And it's incredible to watch if you know what you're looking for. And I'll break that down. But I want to start with this judge who, I just feel bad for people who try to kill the president. You know, this is the second guy the president has apologized, or this judge has apologized to, you know, when they get into the courtroom after trying to kill the president. Second guy. I feel so bad for you. Come on, let's hug it out. Come on, let's hug it out. And we'll start there in 60 seconds. 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All right. Well, let's see. What do we got going on today? What kind of crazy things is America up to today?
3: Well,
2: I would like, before I start this story, I would like to suggest that if you've committed any kind of federal crime, if you're trying to, you know, if you're doing robbery, fine, whatever. But if you are somebody that's in the government that has committed a crime, or you are being prosecuted by the government for some sort of crime, you know, some political crime, I think we should have a new lottery. I don't think if you are being tried in the District of Columbia, I don't think you can get a fair trial. I really don't. And so I really think we should start having lotteries. Now, I know the Constitution says it has to happen, you know, inside of where the crime was committed, yada, yada. But too much crime is happening in Washington, D.C., and too many things are happening where the judges are like, nah, you know, I don't really think that's a problem. Okay, so you had a gun and a knife, and you were going in to kill a whole bunch of people. But let me hug it out. I really think, I mean, you might get the District of Columbia. I'd like a lottery. You go in. You might get the District of Columbia. You might also get a judge and a jury in some East Jesus, Kentucky, where the people aren't really, you know, kind of all down with a DEI hug it out kind of stuff. You know what I'm saying? So you have a chance of getting the hugging judge or the hanging judge. What do you say? Can we compromise on that, maybe? I mean, I'm not saying we have to eliminate all hugging judges. I would like to. But I'd like to be reasonable and say you just have a shot at getting the hanging judge. The latest radical charge now with this trying to assassinate the president, Donald Trump, Cole Thomas Allen, has, by the way, have you ever noticed assassins always have three names? He walks into a court, and what happens?
4: Come here, you knucklehead, what'd you do?
2: The magistrate judge, Zia M. Faruqi, I have so many things. I don't even know where to start with the name. Okay, but anyway, he comes into Faruqi's courtroom, and he doesn't scold the guy who actually did anything. He scolds the jail and apologizes to the...

0: president isn't a protest, okay? It's an act of war against the republic. It's aiming to decapitate the power structure that keeps the country free. Cole Allen doesn't deserve an apology from the bench. He deserves the full weight of the law. Secure detention until a jury decides. And if he is guilty, and I don't know how you get out of the guilty thing, we have him on tape doing all of those things. We have him on tape saying he's going to do all of those things. We have his written letter saying it. We have his family also say he was trying to do all these things. I don't know how you're going to find him, you know, not guilty. But believe me, in Washington, D.C., they'll find a way. He should get the maximum sentence here. Judge Faruqi, with all due respect to the robe, and because it looks lovely on you, it does. Your comments reveal a dangerous softness at exactly the wrong moment, okay? We don't need judges apologizing to assassins. We need judges who protect the innocent, deter the violent, and remember that equal justice means treating threats to the president that you don't like with all the seriousness that it demands, and all the seriousness you would give to the threat to a president that you do like. And notice the difference between those who were not carrying guns and knives and threatening to kill the president and those who did. I mean, if this is the standard in D.C., then yes, Congress, the courts, the American people, you have to demand accountability. The rule of law is not optional. I know a lot of people think it is, but it's not. And it should never be when the target is the leader of the free world. Not ever. Faruqi, you sound like a dessert. And maybe you'd be a lovely dessert. Would you like a little more Faruqi? Oh, I don't know. I've just had so much Dubai chocolate. I don't know if I could have a bite of Faruqi. No, you've got to have it. Oh, there's nothing like Dubai chocolate and a little Faruqi on the side. I'd love to impeach you, but that's not the way it works, unfortunately, with your gig. But America, you better start recognizing not left or right, right and wrong, because this is 100% wrong. But it doesn't stop there, and that's the good thing about my job. I could go on and on and on because the insanity never seems to stop. More in a minute.
1: You know, the host does have to pee every now and then. Glenn Beck will be right back.

Right now, the voices in our culture are loud, but the truth is often silent. Today, preborn needs your help to speak the truth. 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Okay, let me give you a couple of other stories here. A lockdown at the White House was caused by a U.S. Secret Service officer shooting a suspicious armed individual who shot a juvenile, according to the Secret Service deputy director. Reporters say they were ushered from the North Lawn of the White House to a press briefing room after the lockdown was called. Whether it was directed to the president or not, we don't know, but we'll find out. I got a lot of confidence in you, Secret Service. I'm sure you're on it. The plainclothes officer who was patrolling the White House perimeter observed that the suspicious adult male had a visual print of a firearm not far from the White House complex. Is that a gun in your pocket?

0: side, you're never going to see them do anything. You're never going to see them turn around. They'll only turn around or pretend to turn around if their voters actually start to turn on them and say, you know what? I could vote for all kinds of different tax policies. I can even go some Marxist ways, but I am not going down the road of death to anybody who disagrees with me. Just not going to. I know history enough to know where that leads. Hey, join our education movement with the Insider. 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
0: Some people in today's world really feel forgotten. 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

if you want the small stuff, you watch cable news, okay? They'll tell you all about the tweets and the tariffs and the latest polls and everything else, and that's fine. But if you really want to understand what's happening with Donald Trump, you have to zoom out. Zoom out so far in that you see the globe like a chessboard and the oceans like the arteries that they are. Because we are so used to small vision politicians that only talk about we're going to own the libs or win the next election. But unlike the progressive left, which honestly has a vision so huge that you not only most people cannot even see it, you know, the collapse of the West into a great reset, but they don't want you to see it. With Trump, it is a vision as big as what the left has done over the last 100 years, but it is imperative that you see.

it. Because it is at this moment the actual, the only actual plan to defeat those who wish to cut America down to size. Okay. So I want you to look at what he has done and look at it not as random chaos, because that's the opinion you get everywhere else. I ask you, look at this different. It's not random chaos. These are choke points. There is a handful of narrow sea lanes and canals and islands and resource triangles that control the flow of energy and trade and the minerals that are going to power this next century. And you can love Trump, you can hate Trump. It doesn't matter. But Trump is the first president in decades who seems to get that America doesn't win by being nice on the world stage and giving everybody some of our stuff. America wins by making sure that the world has to come to us for things it cannot live without. So I want you to imagine the world map here with clear eyes. Right now, everybody's talking about the Strait of Hormuz. 20% of the planet's oil passes through that narrow throat every single day. 20%. That means Iran can threaten to close it. If it's a nuclear Iran, they do close it. They completely control it, and they can charge whatever they want, and no one can do anything because they have nuclear weapons. And also, China can muscle in. So Trump's answer has been energy dominance at home and leverage abroad. Flood the market with American oil and gas so no one cartel, i.e. OPEC, or rogue state, i.e. Venezuela or Iran, can hold a gun to the world's head. Then make sure that our allies know the difference between talking tough and actually being tough. So you have the Strait of Hormuz. Then the other choke point is the Strait of Malacca. This is like the jugular of Asia. 80% of China's oil, most of Japan's, South Korea's, all of it funnels through that strait. Whoever influences that strait influences the factory floor of the planet. And Trump is not blind to it. And nobody really has even brought this up. I mean, it was like a one-day story. He's used tariffs, naval presence, and everything else, straight talk with Beijing to make sure that they understand that the Pacific is in their private, you know, lake. He just made a deal a couple of weeks ago with Indonesia that gives us a major role in that choke point. So that's choke point number two. 80% of China's oil comes through that choke point. Another probably 20% of their oil comes from the Strait of Hormuz. And we're now in both of them. Next, the Strait of Gibraltar. You come around, you got some oil. Now you go through the Mediterranean and you come out into the Atlantic Ocean. That is the entrance to the Mediterranean. The next one, the other choke point, is the Panama Canal. By the way, we just did a deal on the Strait of Malacca, and we did another one with Morocco on the Strait of Gibraltar. So notice we have the Strait of Hormuz, or we're getting it, Malacca, that's done, Panama Canal, and Morocco with the Strait of Gibraltar. So far, we got a lot of choke points that we didn't have before. Then Greenland. Greenland, this one we tried to buy outright because he sees what the Pentagon sees. The Arctic ice is melting. New shipping lanes. The shipping lanes are opening. Whoever plants the flag there first controls the roof of the world. The Northwest Passage and the Northern Sea Route. They're not theory anymore. They're tomorrow's Suez and Panama. Trump wants America sitting on that high ground, not begging for permission from Denmark or Russia. Then there's the resource map that most people still haven't even looked at. It's called the Lithium Triangle. Argentina, Bolivia, and Chile. They are sitting on more than half of the planet's known lithium. Why would we want to have that? I don't know. Electric vehicles, batteries, the whole green tech fantasy runs on lithium. Venezuela is the largest proven oil reserve on Earth, currently run by a regime that hates us, not anymore. And if the rest of the world keeps chasing net zero fantasies and shuts down their own drilling rigs and mines, while China corners the rare earth processing,

0: Glenbeck Weekend. Glenbeck is on.
1: Oh, hello, America. Welcome to the Glenbeck program from our studios in Florida. We're glad you're here. Thank you so much for listening. I want to start with assassinations, because there's a lot of things coming out where we have candidates, Senate candidates in two different states, actually preaching violence. And, you know, I don't know what it's going to take. What is it going to take for you guys on the left to get it? But we'll go over to that here in just a second. We are at a critical moment for our country. 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All right, I want to play a couple of things for you. You know, it used to be really simple. If somebody tried to kill the president, you know, it looked like one guy, one gun, you know, they try. You could point to it. You could understand it. You could explain it to your kids. But I think that world is absolutely gone. We're looking now at something really different. Because when you line up the attempts on Donald Trump's life, and there's a new story out on our show prep. You can get it for free at glenbeck.com. Sign up for the show prep. There's a couple of stories in there about assassinations and what is coming and how bad it is. This president has been targeted officially now more than any other president in history. They have tried to kill him more than any other president in U.S. history. And what we're seeing is a progression. It's a pattern. Okay. Let's start at the beginning. In 2016, a man at a rally in Las Vegas tried to grab a gun from a police officer and shoot the president. That's the old model. That's the, what was her name? Squeaky Fromm. Remember her? Tried to kill Gerald Ford. It was impulsive. It's fast. It's rash. It's the old model. It's the old school. Back in my days, we tried to grab a gun. It's close range. It was desperate. 2017 comes along. Things start to shift. A man tries to attack Trump's motorcade with a forklift. Now, think about that. To me, this is the difference between planting a bomb in the basement of the World Trade Center and then that not working and then trying to fly airplanes into the side of the building 5 years later. The bad guys now are starting to think about disruption and spectacle. By 2020, we're not even in that room anymore. Letter arrives, 2020. Ricin, meant to kill through the mail. Distance now is entering the picture. You don't need access. You just need to find a way to get proximity. You need a system, a way to exploit it. And then everything begins to accelerate from there. Now 2024. Planned, well thought out, strangely, seemingly very easy. Butler, Pennsylvania, back to the movie assassin. You know, the story is one gunman, rooftop, and a rifle. And this time, it almost works.

0: It almost works. A bullet hits Trump's ear. I mean, if that's not an act of God, I don't know what is. One supporter is killed. Others are shot and wounded. This is no longer chaotic. This is planned, well planned and calculated. Elevation, distance, all of it. Here's the part that bothers me. There are lots of warnings here. Lots of them. In that particular case, people saw the shooter on the roof. No one stopped it in time. That roof was left empty and unguarded. Really? How? 2 months later, 2 months after that assassination, same year, West Palm Beach. Man hiding in the bushes at the golf course with a rifle, waiting, watching. This is not anger anymore. Now they're stalking him. And behind the scenes, federal prosecutors uncover a plot tied to individuals linked to the Iranian Revolutionary Guard. This is 2 years ago. And not just Trump, but multiple U.S. leaders are targeted. I want to say that again. It's important because I'm going to tell you the latest. Not just Trump, but several U.S. leaders are targeted by the Iranians. Now, that's a different category. Again, that's not a lone actor. That's geopolitical. That's foreign terrorism. And yet the media is silent on that one. Nobody even brings that one up. Why is that? We're at war with Iran. You would think that that would be a layer, okay? Then we go to the last one, Washington, D.C. Man forces his way into a room filled with the most powerful people in government, armed. Let me say that again. Gee, filled with the most powerful people in government, and he was armed. He fires. Secret Service agent is hit. Survives. But I want you to think about the target. It's not a rally. It's not a golf course. It's a room full of the leadership of the United States. That's not an assassination. That's destabilization. Had it worked, that's destabilization. That is the constitutional order being disrupted. Okay? Because who was in that room? That could have been a decapitation event of our government. Okay, it wasn't, but it could have been. And if that guy could get in, what's stopping people with real money and from Iran getting in? I mean, remember, they can't do that. Who's going to fly planes into buildings? Well, I don't know. And why is the media treating it like this? Because along the way, there's been other lesser, known pieces of this pattern. And our man breaching Mar-a-Lago, when was that? 6 months ago? A plot tied to ISIS sympathizers. Again, foreign-directed attempts stopped before execution, but foreign-funded. Some succeed in getting close. Some never make it out of planning. But they're all signals. They're all signals. Why aren't we listening to the signals? Well, let me give you an example. Let me go to the audio. Where is it? Here's a Michigan Democrat. I believe running for Senate. Yeah, running for Senate. Okay. Cut one.
1: And do you personally see parallels between Nazi Germany and what's happening under the Trump administration?
2: Yeah, I do. It is deeply concerning that we see an authoritarian slide. And as we talked about earlier, dividing people against each other to convince people that if you're not doing well economically, it's somebody else's fault is an incredibly dangerous place for us to be in. I don't think that a lot of people would argue that there are shades of authoritarianism here that we need to be deeply concerned about.
0: Stop. First of all, have you checked who you're running on? You're running with the Democrats. If you're not doing well, it's somebody else's fault. That is your entire campaign. That is the platform of the Democratic Party. What are you talking about? But again, let's just talk about authoritarianism. Let's just compare them to Nazis again. Also, you had another Senate candidate in this time in Pennsylvania that was arrested for making a threat about his Republican challenger. Left voicemails saying that congressman and his daughter would have their throats slit

0: and also made threats against the president. So you have two candidates for Senate in the Democratic Party saying this. Now, that's a problem. Well, the media doesn't want to address that. Let me give you another one. How about this one? We're going to go to cut two. This comes from Virginia Tech. Virginia Tech, a former Columbia professor, did a tour stop there, declaring his support for Hamas. And he's talking about the term death to America. I want you to listen to this.
1: We are in a war, a racial religious war since 1492, as I'll elucidate in a little while. But we are in a battle for hearts and minds and souls, sir. And so when we say death to America, we mean, and loud and clear, a total end to U.S. empire. The destruction of this crusading settler colony, their entire project, her capacity to meddle and intervene in other nations, to wage war, to engage in coups, to engage in interventions, to continue her ongoing genocide for anti-blackness, for anti-indigenous founding and structure right here where we are. It means a reckoning. It means indigenous sovereignty. It means black self-determination. It means that we would be engaged in different ways of life according to indigenous traditions and spiritualities and ways of living with the land and not on it.
0: Wow. That's amazing. He's so open-minded and so great. Mohammed Abdu. By the way, the Death to the Academy tour spot, stop, spelled with a K. I guess that's kind of like America with a K, or did they just have a leftover K, you know, because maybe they were printing signs that said KKKK and they had a leftover K and they're like, oh no, it's only three Ks. I'm not sure. But, it's so open-minded of him, right? Wow. What could possibly, besides justice, what could Mohammed's reasoning be to collapse and destroy the United States of America? What's happening here, America? What's changed? Everything. You know, it used to be one guy walking in behind President Lincoln and shooting him. One guy, Hinckley, coming up and shooting the president. One moment. Now it's layered. You have the lone actors. You also have the ideological extremists. You have the distance attacks, the mail, the surveillance, the infiltration, but you also have something else. You have the failure points. You have the security gaps. You have the missed warnings. You have systems that don't seem to be adapting, or at least not fast enough. But you also have, on top of that, foreign intelligence plots. Let me ask you this. Did you notice the news about how we just need to end the billionaires? Oh, if we can just stop with all the billionaires, we'd just be free. Wait, what was that Democratic senator in Michigan saying that, you know, to say you're not successful because of somebody else? I'm sorry. I don't know how that works with ending the billionaires, taxing the rich. Anyway, who funded all that? Foreign money. Millions and millions of dollars from communist China and other hostile actors in the Middle East. Are we looking for any of that? Is anybody putting this together? The real story here? The real story? Connect the dots. Real story is there have been multiple attempts. Multiple. And it's not that. It's how they're changing. From impulsive, those are still in play, to planned, to networked, to international. Now you got all of them. Now you have all of them. And yet the media and those tasked to protect the constitutional order, treating it like this, like nothing has really changed. We're just still dealing with a lone gunman. I don't think so. May I ask three questions here? One, why isn't our system blaring flashing red lights everywhere? Why is this still happening? Why are we not hearing about all the additional threats? Two, has anybody asked, with this trajectory,

0: We've got our kids in these colleges where they're being indoctrinated and they are becoming Marxist revolutionaries. And it's not just happening in the colleges. It's happening in some of our grade schools. Did you hear how many schools let their kids out for May Day and showed them how to protest? Protest for what? Communism? So we've allowed this to grow in our midst. We have to take care of our own families, but we have to pray because they'll kill anybody that stands in their way. If Elizabeth Warren isn't radical enough for them, look out, Elizabeth Warren. You're going to be on their target as well. I mean, I've said that for years. These people will eat their own in the end. Mark my words. You don't believe me? Read a little history. Most important thing to do is pray for the Republic. 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All right, more in a minute. Carol Roth joins us next. Talk about the economy, what's coming.
1: Glenn Beck. We'll be back.
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0: Easing pain at the pump. I'm Kathleen Maloney, Fox News. The U.S. Secretary of Energy says there is a step that can be taken to bring down gas prices caused by the conflict in Iran. Here's Fox's Gernot Scott.
1: Secretary Chris Wright said suspending the federal gas tax is an option on the table to lower high gas prices. But the main goal is still to end Iran's nuclear ambitions.
2: Meaning lower energy prices for Americans and the rest of the world. Long term, this is a great move. Short term, it's causing some discomfort.
1: New Jersey Democratic Senator Cory Booker said he fears President Trump not ending the war will extend high prices for months.
3: That pain is going to continue to be felt by people he promised to lower prices for and keep us out of foreign entanglements.
1: Both were on NBC's Meet the Press. The U.S. and Israel's joint assault on Iran began at the end of February. Gernal Scott, Fox News.
0: After more than a month away, the passengers of a cruise ship where a series of deadly hantavirus kicked.
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5: The infield dirt is dragged and ready. The outfield grass cut and manicured to perfection. All we need is the crack of the bat, the snap of the glove, and the buzz of the crowd. 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Tonight, the Amarillo Sod Poodles take the field as they work towards one goal, a championship. Sod Poodles baseball starts right now.
6: Happy Mother's Day from Hutchtown. It is dreary and overcast, and we are, as of this exact moment in time, playing baseball here for the finale of this six-game series with the Wichita Wind Surge on Mother's Day 2026. It's been cloudy and a little bit of rain, a little bit of overcast all day long, but we are going to try it here on a Sunday, at least as of this exact moment in time, which could change moment to moment here as we welcome you into the Amarillo National Bank pregame show on News Talk 940 AM, the home of all 138 Amarillo Sod Poodle games here in 2026. I am Eric Bach. So glad you're with us as the Soddies are going for the series split today with Wichita with a victory. And hopefully they can get it after another dramatic six-run comeback. Gavin Logan had the first three-home-run game for Amarillo of the season and the first since August of last year. And he hit a walk-off home run to deliver the Soddies a 9-7 victory in the 10th inning of last night's game. It's Sunday, so that means we're catching up with Coley. Javier Colina, the manager, and I sat down for our pregame show conversation a little bit earlier, and that comes up on the other side of this break as we step aside on the AMB pregame show here on News Talk 940 AM.
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0: 9:40 a.m.
1: Okay, well, you heard me say on the first segment of the pregame show that this is fluctuating moment to moment here, and now the moment is the game is canceled. We will not be playing baseball here on Sunday at Hodgetown. So, and yes, you heard me say canceled, not postponed, because this is the only series of the season between Amarillo and Wichita, so this game will not be made up. The Sod Poodles' schedule just went from 138 games to 137 as this Sunday Mother's Day finale has been officially canceled here due to weather. So this series ends with Wichita winning three games out of five. Here's Tony Enzer.
2: The weather pattern today has been changing on and off all morning long, and we are going to be unable to get today's game in. Today's game has been canceled. However, all your tickets are good for any of the remaining 55 games of Sod Poodles during the 2026 season. Hold on to your tickets. You can redeem them at the box office whenever you want to come into a game. But unfortunately, today's game has been postponed. We appreciate your patience. We wanted to get this game in, but the weather pattern just keeps changing on and off, and it looks like rain is going to continue. So thank you for your patience. Moms out there, thank you so much for coming. Thank you so much for what you do. You are more appreciated than you'll ever know. I wish we could have got this game in for you, but unfortunately, we're not able to do that. So thank you guys very much. If you'd like to hang out at the ballpark for a little bit longer, you certainly can. Otherwise, hold on to your ticket stubs. You can use them for any of the remaining games for the 2026 season, with the exception of Skyfest and the June 24th, 25th games. The other 53 games, I guess that is, you can use them for any time to return back to Hodgetown when it's a little bit better weather. Thank you guys very much. Have a great day, and have a safe drive home.
1: So there you have it. Heard it from the man himself that, you know, they were going to try to play at 3:20, and then the weather just didn't cooperate with us. So this game has been officially canceled here on a Sunday. So that means that our next broadcast is going to come to you from Whataburger Field down in beautiful Corpus Christi, Texas on Tuesday. And the first two games of that next series are going to be affected time-wise, because the second game on Wednesday is another Kids Day game, 11:05 a.m., which means the Tuesday game is going to start at 6:05 p.m. We're going to wrap up all the equipment here, get everything packed up, hop on the bus, and drive down to Corpus Christi for the six-game series with the Corpus Christi Hooks, the AA affiliate of the Houston Astros, and we're playing them 24 times this season. So first of two trips down to Corpus, and the Hooks will return here to Hodgetown two times throughout the 2026 regular season. So if you're just joining us and you're hoping for Sod Poodle baseball here on News Talk 940 AM, today's Mother's Day Sunday game has been canceled. It will not be made up because Amarillo and Wichita do not meet again in the 2026 season. So today's game canceled. The Soddy's 138-game schedule has just turned into 137 games here in 2026 as Amarillo and Wichita are canceled due to weather here on Sunday, Mother's Day. So even though it was a short one, we do remind you that today's Sod Poodle radio broadcast was brought to you by our amazing team of founding and legacy partners. Because of these tremendous community partners, the Sod Poodles are able to provide Amarillo with a major league experience on a minor league scale. You hear the rain pitter-pattering on our crowd mic down there. We're going to go get all our equipment gathered up. We're going to head down to Corpus Christi here within the next hour or so. So, for my man Anthony Hernandez back in the studio that was hanging out by himself down there during this long rain delay that has turned into a cancellation, I am Eric Bach saying so long from Hodgetown at 6:05 p.m. So that means the Amarillo National Bank pregame show goes live at 5:45 p.m. Central Time Tuesday night down at the coast from Corpus Christi, from Whataburger Field. A lot of Amarillo's season will be decided on how they do against the Corpus Christi Hooks. So we see them for the first time next week, 6:05 Central Time Tuesday. The ANB pregame show goes live at 5:45. Right here on News Talk 940 AM. For Anthony, I'm Eric. We'll talk to you Tuesday from Corpus Christi. This has been a presentation of Amarillo Sod Poodle Baseball on News Talk 940 AM.
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10: 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He's part of me, like my arms and legs. So I'll be his. See, there's no...

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16: We're the stronger than we look type.
17: I've had type 1 diabetes since I was 2.
16: The braver than you think type.
18: I have to take insulin shots every single day.
16: The type that sees the odds and says they're meant to be overcome.

0: and fraud, even no matter what party is responsible for it, and go after it with everything in you to root it out and to stop it and to put these people in jail?
1: Yes, unequivocally. And I'll tell you how, unless you want to go to your second question first.
0: No, go ahead. Go ahead. Go ahead.
1: Well, this is partly why there's a significant number of people in the Austin swamp who are opposing me. And it's because they know that I'm going to bring a fresh view to the Austin swamp. And it is every bit as swampy as the Washington swamp. Don't kid yourself.
0: Oh, I know.
1: One party rule. They might be on our side of the ideological spectrum, but it has a way of corrupting. And so they know I'm going to come in and pursue truth wherever it may lead. I will go after NGOs and nonprofits. I will go after every government dollar. I've already talked to Don Huffines, who's going to be our comptroller candidate. I want to open up all the books. I want to know where the money came from. I want to know where the money's going. Because if you follow the money, you're going to find the corruption. And we need to do that in Austin and D.C. DOGE is a good sounding concept, and I support it. I want to DOGE Austin too. But you need the power of the Office of the Attorney General, who has power on public corruption, to pursue all of this. You expose it, because we have got to stop empowering people to be able to use taxpayer money in their offices to be able to carry out policies, programs, and all sorts of grift, and do it in a way that is undermining the strength of the state of Texas, not just across the country. It's real right here in Texas, and I will absolutely go after it as Attorney General.
0: So the second question is, will you use your office, your powers, to do everything you can to stop Sharia law from becoming reality in the state of Texas and the United States of America?
1: Yeah, Glenn, and this is probably the single most important issue we face. And you and I have talked about it on your show. We are big believers and staunch defenders, and we'll die on the hill to defend our rights given to us by God that were codified in the Bill of Rights, but they're not given to us by the Bill of Rights, right? I think it's really important. People need to remember that.
0: Right.
1: They are our rights. And our Constitution was the first document to recognize that and put it down in print form in the Bill of Rights. But absolutely, I'm going to stop the advance of the Islamification of the state of Texas, the Islamification of the United States. This is a political ideology masquerading behind the First Amendment in order to carry out a jihad against the West. And again, I'm not judging any one individual. I am judging a movement that wants to destroy Western civilization. As Charlie Kirk said, Islam is not compatible with Western civilization, and Sharia has no place here. As Attorney General, I will root it out.
0: ChipRoy.com. ChipRoy.com is his campaign website. Chip, thank you.
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7: Used against you and your misunderstanding of our rights, stop having that used against you. They're playing us. We were just talking about that U visa. What is that? We see somebody who has maybe been raped. They're, you know, victim of a crime, and they say, I got to get out of here because crime is out of control, blah, blah, blah. Okay, that's a good thing, but there's nothing backing any of that up. It's your claim. Well, we just know who would claim that. Well, a lot of people would claim that to come here. 400,000 people are applying for a U visa because it's their way to get in. And what a surprise, that number just ballooned in 2009. Cloward and Piven. Stop it. You know, I gave this speech at Ellis Island. And by the way, Ricky told me she was getting her hair done, and she's talking to this guy who's doing her hair on Saturday for the event. And he said, where's your event? And she said, Ellis Island. And he said, he's from New York. He grew up in New York. He said, what's Ellis Island? Okay, well, I don't know. Please do not ever talk about anything but hair, because I don't even know how you got here. If you've lived in New York your whole life and you don't know what Ellis Island is. Anyway, so we were doing this thing at Ellis Island, and I said, we have to understand how we have always traditionally viewed immigration. It's not a suicide pact. We're not a hospital. You're not coming here because, oh, I'm so broken, I just need a place where I can crash on your couch. No, get off of my couch. Now, maybe there are some that we go, you know what? Let them crash on the couch. Let them get their breath because they've been so abused, or they've just come out of Cuba. Yes, let them come in. Let them come in. But then we expect you to do something with your life. No, no, no. No, give me your tired, your poor, your huddled masses yearning to breathe free. Bring the wretched refuse of your teeming shore. Who in their right mind runs a country and says, you know what we really need to make our country great? The wretched refuse. You know all those people that are the huddled masses that are just so tired and broken and they're poor and they got nothing going for them? Let's bring those people in. How stupid are you to think that's what that means? You really have to be an imbecile to believe that's what it means, but that's the way it's interpreted. Give us your tired, your poor, your huddled masses. Uh-huh. Why would we say that? Why? It shows you have a complete misunderstanding or lack of even desire to try to understand that. Go back to the original poem. This is what the original poem says. Not like the brazen giant of Greek fame. Who is that? What is that? That's the Colossus of Rhodes that used to hold a torch. His leg was on one port and his other leg was on the other port, and the ships would come underneath. I don't know what they saw when they got underneath his skirt, but they would go in between his legs. And he was meant to be a giant of warning

0: we don't need to agree on everything. Just enough to stand shoulder to shoulder. Glenn Beck is back in a minute.
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0: countries. While hantavirus can be fatal, at least three people who were on the ship died. University of Minnesota infectious disease expert Dr. Michael Osterholm said it can be managed by asking twice a day,
1: are you experiencing any kind of a fever? And then take the temperature. Do you have any symptoms? If somebody is identified right at that point, you can put basically an N95 mask on and stop all transmission.
0: Dr. Osterholm appeared on ABC's This Week. Hantavirus is not easily spread person to person. Grinnell Scott, Fox News.
2: And the Washington Wizards win the NBA draft lottery, giving them the chance to make the first number one overall pick in the NBA draft on June 23rd. The past three seasons have been the worst in the franchise's 65-year history. Utah gets to make the number two pick, Memphis gets number three, and Chicago will go fourth. I'm Carmen Roberts, and this is Fox News.
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0: Listen as Clay Travis and Buck Sexton recap another week of exposing hypocrisy and fight to protect our freedom. This is Clay Travis and Buck Sexton. Sound off.
1: Welcome, everybody. The Clay Travis and Buck Sexton Show, also known as Clay and Buck. Get started right now. Thanks for being here. We had some really interesting stuff to discuss, to break down, to make sense of, to have some fun with, depending on the topic. CNN had a California debate last night over the governor's race. And wow, does California need Steve Hilton to win that governor's race? These other people are nuts.

0: And wow, does California need Steve Hilton to win that governor's race? These other people are nuts. These are a bunch of wackos. California, a perfect example of an amazing place. And I still love California. I just, the people in charge doing everything they can to make it as unlivable as possible. Marco Rubio taking on job number 16 yesterday of being a press briefer. And we have some very interesting updates from him on Operation Epic Fury, all that whole Iran situation. Barack Obama sat down with Stephen Colbert. Meh. But Barack Obama praises Orhan Mamdani, so that's something that you want to keep on your radar. We've got some other things. Ted Turner passed away. Rest in peace, Ted Turner. We might talk a bit about not just that legacy, but also the future of CNN and cable news. And Clay, this one really hit home for me. Ken Griffin, not letting bygones be bygones with the Mamdani. Hey, I'm going to like just target this guy as an individual. Show up at his home, basically, at his building, and say, look at this rich guy who lives here. What a jerk. So now Ken Griffin's like, that's cool. Doubling down on Miami, doubling down on Florida. Gonna cost New York, oh my gosh, over the full course of what Citadel would have brought, it's billions of dollars. Billions of dollars gonna go to Florida instead of New York here, Clay. So do you want to do California debate or you want to do Ken Griffin first? I'll actually throw this here. You pick door number one, door number two.
1: I defer to both. I think the Ken Griffin situation is more significant, honestly.
0: So I do too, but I wanted to make sure that I wasn't being Florida man on this one because this is another moment.
1: I don't think it's just Florida man. I think it's New York City. I think this actually ties in with California. I think all of these are connected, and I'm spending a lot of time thinking about it because of where I live in Tennessee, but this is emblematic.
2: It's time we all thought differently about homeless veterans.
3: And I never thought of myself as a veteran, even though I served in the military.
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0: And now we're going to get to that story in a little bit. We've also, as we said, got this Mamdani situation.
6: I can't believe we have to make this commercial.
9: It's ridiculous.
0: Mamdani is being held up.
6: You'll think it's ridiculous too.
0: Someone, and I think he's increasingly going to be more of a brand within the Democratic Party.
9: This commercial is about, well, it's about parents being rude at high school athletic events.
0: He's getting a lot of attention.
6: Ridiculous, right?
0: But now people are starting.
9: Studies show more than 75% of new high school officials are quitting because of bad adult behavior.
0: How is that going to the city of New York?
6: So here's now there's Ken a shortage Griffin, of refs here in Texas.
0: Billionaire
6: in almost
0: many times,
6: all sports.
0: Tens of
9: no
0: times
9: officials
0: over.
9: Means no
0: and
9: more games.
0: He's saying
6: is that what you want for us?
9: Look, come New York on, parents.
6: It's time to grow up.
9: Cheer City for your
0: said,
9: team.
6: Be proud of your
0: are
6: children.
0: Not really
9: but
0: welcome
9: stop
0: here, so
9: being
0: we're gonna make
9: so
0: a different
9: ridiculous.
0: Choice.
6: And don't
0: Chicago,
6: make us run another commercial.
9: Because we will.
10: It's

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0: They already
1: didn't
0: want to
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0: Being
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0: Attacked.
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9: 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Who dissed who? 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
0: They are socialists.
15: We already have a massive welfare state in this country and in New York specifically, Clay. They have massive tax burdens. They have unbelievable amounts of waste, fraud, and abuse. And so many people who are getting a free ride and a free lunch off of other people. And it's not enough because it's never enough.
0: Let me also point out, Ken Griffin donated $450 million to a New York area hospital. $450 million donation. So in addition to all the taxes that he is paying, and I don't know Ken Griffin, I don't have any relationship with him, good or ill, right? I've never met the guy. But New York should want as many Ken Griffins as possible. New York should want as many Buck Sextons as possible. I just, it is, they are completely destroying the fabric of what New York was made great by, which to a large extent, Buck, was Wall Street, finance, guys getting super rich thanks to capitalism and then paying a ton of taxes. And we've talked about this. And then they go out and they pay a ton for their kids' schools and they have all this different, what I call the penumbra of success, the number of people they employ, from maids to gardeners to restaurants that they go and they spend money in. Again, I think the Democrat Party has lost all ability to understand basic business. And that wasn't always the case. Who is a really pro-business Democrat now? There's almost not an existing one. They're all the Elizabeth Warrens, the Bernie Sanders of the world. They have all of this wealth because of capitalism, and they're angry about capitalism. I don't know if they know better or not, but they're certainly, to your point, willing to trade on it because class resentment, economic warfare, identity politics, anger that you don't have what others have is the foundation of the Democrat Party now. And it would be bad if that were just the case. But, Buck, they're also celebrating murders. Luigi Mangione is wildly popular. There are going to be, unfortunately, others that try to kill President Trump. They want violence to occur for successful Republicans. And look at what happened to Charlie Kirk. They're going to create more and more of it. We'll take your calls on this, but I do think this is a big story because it's where we're all headed. And I think a lot of you have to make decisions. Where do you want to live over the next generation? Where should your kids and grandkids live? Increasingly, my answer would not be New York, Chicago, or L.A.
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0: After the 9/11 attacks, Victor joined the search and recovery efforts at Ground Zero. 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
10: We were just, thank you for hanging out with us, talking off air as we often do, but here's a little bit of basic math for you, and I'm curious, I'd like to get some feedback, but let's say you live in New York City and you make $10 million a year. There are not very many $10 million a year earners, but many of them would be associated with Ken Griffin. So let's think about that for a minute. You pay in New York City, Buck, you well know, not because you're making $10 million, but because you've had to pay these taxes, 114%, if you make $10 million, that's $1.4 million a year that you are paying in New York City and federal taxes. That is $1.4 million a year. It doesn't take very many guys, they're mostly men, but can be some gals too, who make $10 million or more deciding, screw it, I'm moving to Tennessee, Texas, or Florida. You get a $1.4 million pay raise on a $10 million salary. Think about that. You can move to Nashville, Miami. You can move to Houston,
11: Dallas. You're thinking about it in terms of a lot of money, but Clay, think about it in terms of, I mean, you know, for people that's an extreme high earner, that's a 0.01% earner. But in New York City, people are going to hear this. They're going to go, no,

0: making $500,000-700,000, that's very standard for finance for people who aren't even particularly senior. And you, that extra $100,000 that you get matters a lot to those
1: people. But I mean, think about it. There aren't that many of those guys. And when you leave, you take that $1.4 million a year or that $140,000 a year or that $50,000 a year that you otherwise were paying. It's gone forever. And you extrapolate that into the future. It is devastating for public policy. New York has, what, a $5 billion shortfall now? And Mamdani's response to that was, I'm going to tax the people who are successful even more, such that now he has run out of town one of the most successful people to have connection in New York City. It is suicide. It is political suicide. It is suicide for those cities. And I think, again, this New York, California, Illinois, get out of town. You guys are in trouble. I'm telling you, if you can, Florida, Tennessee, and Texas, we are going to thrive in these states, the likes of which you have never seen. Just wait for it. It's going to be crazy to see. I'm telling you, it's a big one.
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2: My name is Kyle Tequila, host of the shocking new true crime podcast, Crook County.
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4: People are dying. Is he doing this every night?
2: Kenny was a Chicago firefighter who lived a secret double life.
5: It wasn't climate change. He was inspired by Luigi Mangione. And he wanted to be a hero like he was broken brain. But when you see people be praised for awful events like this, they still aren't letting people rebuild. And I love L.A. I do. And we have a big audience of people listening in L.A. I have spent more time in L.A. probably than any city other than Nashville because Fox Sports is based out there. I traveled to L.A.
6: I almost moved there 10 years ago. I was looking at homes in LA a decade ago. I really thought about it.
5: It's a beautiful place to Buck's point. California, I think this is the perfect analogy. California is a super attractive woman, a super hot chick that gets away with all sorts of awful decisions because of the natural beauty.
6: And she always ends up stumbling into the Uber, like about to puke because she's made bad decisions, you know?
5: And people make excuses. People make excuses because it's such a beautiful place to live. But my goodness, it is incompetent. And when I see the California debate, to your point, Buck, last night on CNN, the idea that someone like Katie, remember, they were going to elect Swalwell. He was the big favorite. Yeah. And then they code-redded him because of all the things that he had been doing.
6: And now you've got Katie Porter, Tom Steyer. These are the two leading lights of the California Democrats. Let's start I want to start with Katie Porter. I was going to go to Steyer. Let's start with Katie Porter here. As you know, perhaps most famous for throwing a boiling pot of potatoes at her now ex-husband, I believe. And she is absolutely just astonished that anybody would want to talk about her temperament. Play two.
7: I can't believe that on a stage with 30 minutes of interrupting and bickering and name calling and shouting and disrespect for everyone up here who's stepping into public service, that anyone wants to talk about my temperament.
8: You were actually interrupting them too. I don't know why you want to act like you weren't.
7: Oh, cowboy.
8: Steve and I sat here smiling at each other because we're just watching you all prove to everyone why they can't vote for a Democrat.
6: Nice work by Bianco there. Credit where it's due, jumping in to say, I mean, Clay, Katie Porter here is indicative, I think, of the state of the Democrat Party, which is a bit of just constant gaslighting. Constant gaslighting about what we know about these people, what they've done. I mean, Gavin Newsom is really, and this is going to probably hit too close to home, he's the guy who gets caught cheating on his wife with the maid by his wife, who a day later is like, honey, what are you talking about? That was a bad dream. Like, he'll say anything.
5: But speaking of say anything, listen to cut three. This is, again, just how broken California politics are. Should illegal aliens get free health care? Katie Porter just says, yes, that's what Californians deserve. This is what happened last night. They try to argue, oh, we don't want free health care for illegal immigrants, except she was directly asked and she said she does. Cut three.
9: Congresswoman Porter, your thoughts on the idea of funding health care for undocumented immigrants statewide?
7: Yes.
9: Yes. And
7: that's, by the way, what I think Californians deserve.
5: Not hemming and hawing. No, like attempting to argue, oh, there's some subtlety here. No, your tax dollars should go. By the way, if you're like, well, that's just California, where do you think a lot of those tax dollars come from? Us, because of the way that this is paid out. And it wasn't just Katie Porter who was one of the Democrat leading candidates. It was also Tom Steyer, who is a billionaire. And here is what he had to say. He says ICE, it's a criminal operation. And just listen to how crazy this answer is. This is what California Democrats believe. Cut one.
10: The governor of California should hold people accountable who break the laws of California, specifically including ICE agents and the people who send them to racially profile, which is illegal, and use violence against Californians, which is illegal. And it should go up the chain to the supervisors, right up to Stephen Miller. If he's sending people

0: racially profile and hurt Californians or kill Californians, he should be held liable. It is not legal for federal agents to come to California and break the law. It is absolutely critical that California's governor does stand up for everyone in California. That in fact, ICE to me is a criminal operation. I've said all along, we should abolish ICE. It's breaking the law. It is coming here deliberately to break the law.
1: All you have to know about Tom Steyer is that this is a guy who is so disconnected from reality that he thinks that climate change is the biggest threat we face. There's very few. He's now the Japanese soldier a few years after the end of World War II on the island who they find him and he still thinks he's... Very few people are on the climate change is an existential threat train these days. He's one of them. And he says ICE is a criminal operation. Absurd. Absurd.
2: Sorry, I got fired up. Tennessee has just buck. So all of that is, I co-signed with all that. I was just trying to catch up. Tennessee has officially released their map with 9 Republican districts. So my phone has blown up with all the map pictures. We need to get into that that impact with Indiana and everything else. But at the same time, I mean, I think this ties in with the way we open the show. You have California floundering in incompetence. You have far left-wing ideas being espoused by Tom Steyer, Katie Porter. We believe Bianco, Hilton, my goodness, it would be great if those were the two finalists. Steve Hilton, we've had on this program a ton. He's a friend. I love the guy. I think he would be an unbelievable governor for California. If I were in California and I were voting in 3 weeks, I would personally be voting for Steve Hilton. And I would be ecstatic if he were able to do to get that job, because I think California needs a lot of fixing. This also ties in with Spencer Pratt, who I don't even know what Spencer Pratt's politics are. But in Los Angeles, with Karen Bass up for re-election, there's just a genuine distaste and anger over what blue cities have allowed to be doing. Meanwhile, your state of Florida has just released a map that will give, theoretically, Republicans a 24-4 advantage. My home state of Tennessee has just released a map that will give Republicans a 9-0 advantage. And in Indiana, last night, Indiana voters went out in their primary and said, we don't want these soft, weak-kneed leadership in Indiana that's going to say, hey, a state that Trump won by 20, we've got to make sure that we protect Democrat seats. And all of the senators, by and large, I think 6 of them, 5 of them for sure, it looks like a 6th as well, all lose their seats in the Indiana State Senate because people in Indiana are fed up. So really, Buck, what you have is the story of the coasts imploding. New York, L.A., I think, unfortunately for people in Illinois, Chicago has to be considered a coastal community. And they are on the coast of the Great Lakes. And then, on the flip side, you've got states in the middle part of the country that are making rational, reasonable decisions to make them even more rock-ribbed red. And, Buck, they're going to thrive over the next 20 years. It's really kind of a fascinating time in our American political culture, because you have two divergent paths being taken. And I think Republicans are on the right side of all of this. And the question is, can someone sane like Steve Hilton in California get enough of a coalition? Can Spencer Pratt? Is there any real opposition to the Mamdanis and Hochuls of the world in New York? I think people there are in for a world of hurt. I just really do. And it's why, if I could give advice, if you can, leave, I would leave. I just think a lot of what you love about the place that you call home is vanishing in a hurry out there. And I hope some people who are staying, like Steve Hilton, can fight and win. But I just think the overall trend lines are incredibly difficult for a lot of people out there.
1: I won't give up hope for New York. California, you may be on your own. Just kidding. But I'm hopeful that there's some semblance of sanity that will come to these places. Do you see? I didn't even get into the mayor of Seattle.
2: Oh, she's that's a whack, an awful she's a whack story.
1: Job. She's just a whack job.

0: What is wrong with people who live in Seattle? How do they not? Honestly, I want some crazy libs from Seattle to call in. Explain to me why you think having this idiot in charge of things that affect your day-to-day life, specifically safety. She's like, we shouldn't have cameras in public places to capture crime. That's bad. It's a public place. Don't you want people to be safe? Don't you want crimes to be solved? By the way, the answer is no. Because she's not going to like who's committing the crimes. Because it's not guys wearing red MAGA hats who are carrying pocket constitutions. That's not who's committing the crimes, the violent ones in Seattle. So she doesn't want there to be cameras. Clay, these people are insane. They're insane.
1: Look, 100%. I will say this. Thank the Lord for all the cameras. You, I think, articulately and succinctly pointed out that body cameras on cops basically ended BLM. Because now we see every time they try to turn something into a story, it is almost always that they were a danger.
0: I'd say three out of four times now when someone tries to make an issue of this stuff, Clay, I say, oh, I would have shot that person sooner if I were the cop.
1: Three out of four times. Cops are showing often great restraint. And by the way, if they don't, everybody sees it and they say, you know what? That cop committed a crime. It's rare, but it's very easy. I actually like the fact that we have videos like this because that 77-year-old guy, they would have just said, oh, that didn't happen. He tripped and fell. Yeah. We didn't hit him.
0: Yeah.
1: Right? And then we see the video and it's awful. Same thing happened with the Minneapolis shooting. They have video of the crazy guy. Remember when everybody said, oh, Minneapolis is going to be the issue that defines the midterms. And then we found out that both of the people that got shot were crazy and one of them had been screaming at ICE agents and kicking their rear of their car, and he was carrying around a gun, and the other one showed up and all of this, the videos that come out confirm very often what you and I and many of our listeners out there know, which is the left in this country has gone insane, and the choices they're making are making their lives worse, not better. I understand anger. Making poor choices when you're angry often puts you in a worse position than you would be in if you did nothing at all.
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2: 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We'll share the memories. I've got a million stories to tell, especially about Sean Gunn and Milo Ventimiglia and a lot of other people, too.
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0: Welcome back in. We're talking about East and West Coast life and the people in the middle part of the country. I would say Florida obviously has East Coast vibes, but people in red states making rational decisions, people in blue states making poor ones. I was reading about the current situation on San Diego beaches, which I was in disbelief over because I've been talking with my wife. I don't know, 20 years ago, we went to Condado and we couldn't afford to stay on the, the Hotel Coronado, which is beautiful on in San Diego, one of the nicest hotels in the country. Couldn't afford to stay there. It was beautiful. We went around the facilities and we were like, man, this is incredible. Maybe one day we can come back. We can stay in a hotel this nice. And we're going to be in Southern California some this summer. And I was thinking about places to go. Buck, many of the beaches, I didn't even realize this. And some of you in San Diego are probably dealing with this. And you're like, thankfully, somebody's talking about this on a national level. Mexican untreated sewage is so bad in Southern California now. And I'm talking about deep Southern California, the San Diego area, that hundreds of days a year, the beaches are shut down because it's too toxic to go into the water. Hundreds of days a year at that hotel.
1: Raw sewage.
0: Yes.
1: They're putting poop in the water.
0: Yes. Yeah. Untreated raw sewage from Tijuana, from Mexico, has got San Diego beaches. You can't go in the water hundreds of days a year. The smell is so bad now, often, Buck, for people who live on the coast that they can't open their windows. What are we doing? And I understand that's Mexico that is creating an issue in California. You're telling me that California can't figure out how to get poop away from its beaches so that people can use it in San Diego? I don't even want to stay at that hotel now. I certainly don't want to get in the water. That has to be tons of you out there thinking, what is going on? This is crazy town.
1: Yeah. Why is Mexico such a mess? That's a whole other conversation. We're going to come back here in a few minutes with some excellent stuff for all of you. Jim Jordan, I believe, will be with us, Mr.
0: That's
1: Clay.
0: Right.
1: We have some things to talk to him about. We've also got Clay leading us on a journey perhaps to Indiana, perhaps to the election results from last night where a bunch of weak Republicans got their comeuppance.
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0: Listen as Clay Travis and Buck Sexton recap another week of exposing hypocrisy and fight to protect our freedom. This is Clay Travis and Buck Sexton. Sound off.
1: Okay, let's get some good news, Buck. Hour number two underway. Let me hit you with a bunch of positivity. By the way, President Trump speaking right now in the White House live to military moms. We will see if he takes questions and certainly will update you if that occurs. Okay, so right off the top, the stock market is hitting record highs anew as the S&P 500, the NASDAQ,

0: The NASDAQ, the Dow is close to a record high, all reacting positively to potential peace in Iran. We will see what different directions this may go before all is said and done. But the price of oil and gas down about $7 today to about $95 a barrel. When the war started, gas was $68 a barrel. So this is significant to bring it back down. We talked yesterday about the idea that I threw out that some people liked and other people thought was crazy of the United States providing insurance to several of the tankers that are currently sitting, not moving, in the Strait of Hormuz. And we will continue to update you on how that is going. But rest assured, if you have 401ks, April was one of the best months we have seen for stocks in years. Stock market skyrocketed. And last year in April, you'll remember, they said, oh my goodness, President Trump's going to destroy the economy. And the reality is that the S&P 500 is up 2,400 points roughly since April of last year, which is a crazy increase, over 40% just since then. So all of that is underway on the economic front. Oil prices down and stock market to record high. So that is positive. Buck, also positive, there is right now, I think, a significant chance that certainly many southern states are going to be redrawing their congressional district maps, and that is going to have a potentially transformative impact on the House races coming up this fall. And let me tell you about this.
1: The following is made possible by Dad.
2: Why was the basketball court all wet?
0: And I was following it. I was trying to zoom
2: in. Because the players kept dribbling all over it.
0: The state of Tennessee,
1: the dad joke,
0: on the air,
1: corny, groan worthy, but also one of the simplest ways to share a moment with your kids.
2: Why do you have to be careful when it's raining cats and dogs?
0: In Memphis.
2: Because he might step in a
0: poodle. State of Tennessee,
1: and kids that spend more time with their dads grow up to be smarter, more successful.
2: Louisiana, can I tell you a cat joke?
0: Redrafting and redrawing
2: just
0: the
2: kidding.
0: Lines in its state.
1: And with any luck, funnier adults.
2: Why didn't the skeleton go to the dance? Because he didn't have anybody to go with.
1: Dad jokes rule.
0: Florida,
1: so take a moment to make a moment and give your kid a laugh. 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
7: Can I just say their real answer, Clay, is they don't want to do that. They just want to say Trump is awful.
0: That's right.
7: Because the Democrat Party has truly become a party of Trump derangement syndrome because it's so easy. Because what are you going to say? What are you going to say to Democrats in California who vote for you when it's, hey, the black kids in Mississippi in their school system in Mississippi are doing great. And our black kids here in California in the, you know, the pinnacle of blue state governance and wealth, I might add. Mississippi is not a wealthy state.
0: No, that's
7: are way behind the Mississippi kids. How do you explain that to the base of the Democrat Party?
0: It's a great story. It's a great story. I mean, and Mississippi should be taking victory laps, and everybody should be looking at Mississippi and saying, how, something you didn't expect to hear. How can we educate our kids as well as Mississippi is? But I mean, again, I think this is just a function. Governor Tate Reeves, the choices that they have made in Mississippi have benefited everybody. And by the way, most of those kids in Mississippi, the black kids, a lot of their parents are voting Democrat, but they're getting the benefit of Republican politics. And if I'm sitting around in California right now and I'm a black mom and dad and I'm paying high taxes and I'm sending my kids to California schools and I hear that Mississippi schools are dominating the performance that my kids are getting, I got a lot of questions to ask. And it goes to your point, yeah. Buck. If you actually have to provide results, the results of Democrat policies make everything worse for everybody. That's the reality.
7: Yeah, that's absolutely. That is the summation, sir. Counselor, the case rests. I mean, that's
0: But to your point, it is interesting to think about when Trump's gone and the great Satan and they can't point to him and everything else. What did Democrats actually stand for? That's going to be something they really have to grapple with, I think, in 28. Because just like being if you the start... party that hates Trump is not actually, first of all, very good in terms of policy, but also it doesn't exist anymore.
7: Well, this is like if you start to push some of these left-wing socialist types today on any of these issues, if they'll even engage, which they usually won't, you say, what exactly have you guys accomplished? And they'll be like, you know, the eight-hour workday. And it's like, wasn't it like 100 years ago? What have you guys done lately? Other than just mess everything up. All
0: what
7: you do is mess
0: exactly
7: everything up.
0: Exactly that you do here as as one famous...
7: The Bobs.
0: Savant might have said back in the day.
8: The voices of sanity in an insane world. Clay Travis and Buck Sexton. News Talk.

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2: 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Born on America's darkest day of 9/11, the Tunnel to Towers Foundation has been helping America's heroes ever since. Heroes like New York City Fire Department Lieutenant Edward McDonough Jr., a Marine Corps veteran and lifelong public servant. Edward was on the front lines at Ground Zero. He cleared debris while serving his city with courage and dedication. He rose through the ranks, ultimately becoming a lieutenant and inspiring those around him with his leadership and humor.
1: Edward battled 9/11-related cancer for more than 3 years, leaving behind his wife, Kimberly, and their 5 children. 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

0: Listen as Clay Travis and Buck Sexton recap another week of exposing hypocrisy and fight to protect our freedom. This is Clay Travis and Buck Sexton. Sound off.
1: Third hour of Clay and Buck kicks off right now. Thanks for being here with us, everybody. Got a few things to dive into with you, including the Secretary of State / National Security Advisor / Director of U.S. Aid and International Development / et cetera, / DJ Marco Rubio held a press briefing yesterday. And he talked a bit about some of the top issues affecting the country. And let's actually, Clay, let's get into some of this, because this is now people who say to us, well, we need to focus here at home. The price of gas is directly correlated to the situation in Iran, the Strait of Hormuz. We all know that. So the sooner this thing gets to a level, and I think there was already a bit of a price drop today, this morning, right? Clay, you're watching this stuff very closely. So you've already seen that the movement towards some kind of more permanent situation, or even if it's semi-permanent, has brought the price down a bit. And this is, I think, the biggest vulnerability that Republicans have, one of the biggest vulnerabilities for sure, going into the midterm election. So with all of that said, it really matters to us here at home, first of all, because you're paying a lot. You've got a 50-60% jump in the price of gas you're putting in your car. It also affects the price of a lot of other things in the store, especially over time that gets priced in. And so we want to get this fixed. And here's where Marco Rubio, who I think has been a steadying presence of Trump's top advisors, especially on, well, he's the Secretary of State, especially on foreign policy matters, though. This is cut 13, and he's saying, look, we're basically in the final, we're in the cleanup, shake hands, finish this thing off phase of it. Play 13.
2: Operation Epic Fury is concluded. We achieved the objectives of that operation. We're not cheering for an additional situation to occur. We would prefer the path of peace. What the president would prefer is a deal. He would prefer to sit down, work out a memorandum of understanding for future negotiations that touches on all the key topics that have to be addressed, a full opening of the strait so the world can get back to normal. And he preferred that be negotiated through the route that Steve and Jared have been working and that all of us have been supporting. That's the route he prefers. That is so far not the route that Iran has chosen. And so the result has been that the United States has to do something about the fact that we're the only nation on earth that can do anything to open up a lane within the Straits of Hormuz to get product and to rescue these people that are trapped in there. And that's what we're undergoing now.
1: Clay, he also said that there's not nearly enough outrage, whether here at home, from the media, or around the world, about the fact that on what basis does Iran think it has the right to just tell every country, you're not safe bringing your shipping into this international waterway? This is cut 12.
2: Right now, you have a country who is unlawfully, criminally, and illegally taking possession of an international waterway and blowing up commercial vessels and putting mines in the water. I don't know if people appreciate like how outrageous this is, how unacceptable it is that any country would fire and try to sink commercial vessels or put mines in the water. Both of these things are illegal.
1: In classic Middle East Islamic terrorist fashion, Clay, they're taking the strait hostage. That's what's been going on here. And it just shows you, I think, more about what we're dealing with the Iranian regime that's in charge. They'll do anything.
3: Not only that, Buck, I watched a lot of that Marco Rubio press conference yesterday, which came right after we went off the air. Trump has put together maybe the best communication team that we have ever seen across cabinet.

0: For instance, the 2026 Camry Hybrid gets 52 miles per gallon combined, and the plug-in hybrids like the RAV4 Prime and Prius Prime have recently been named the greenest cars you can buy in America right now. For over 20 years, Toyota has been leading the way producing outstanding
1: failure of Ewell to take Culp's Hill on the first day when there was no one there at all on the top of it, because Ewell had taken over. This goes into the weeds for Stonewall Jackson. They had split that core, and Stonewall Jackson would have taken Culp's Hill. And frankly, I think the South would have won the war if Stonewall Jackson hadn't been killed, shot by his own troops at the Battle of Chancellorsville after what I argued was maybe the greatest military maneuver of all time. I think Stonewall Jackson at Gettysburg, Lee wins that battle, and the South may well have won the war. I did want to clear up one thing that I said yesterday. I got the name wrong of the general that was in charge at the at Bastogne, who was refusing to surrender. And a lot of you have continued to weigh in there. I said Mad Anthony Wayne. Mad Anthony Wayne was a Revolutionary War general. And if you go back and look at the Battle of the Bulge, it was a different Anthony McAuliffe, for responsible for saying nuts. Somebody emailed me that, a couple of you did. I got the general wrong there. So I got Anthony right, but not Anthony Wayne, Anthony McAuliffe. That may be the nerdiest of the corrections that we've ever had. I'll play some more of those cuts for you before the show is over. We're going to be joined by Frank Siller of Tunnel to Towers, and we'll talk about the 25th anniversary of 9/11 and what he has planned for that 25th anniversary of 9/11 when we come back.
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1: T2T.org. By the way, I said that I thought Trump might be having a press conference to talk about the Iran situation. It's actually the UFC. So he's got a bunch of UFC fighters probably for the June event. All right, there you go, Frank. It's going to be a big one on the lawn.
0: I was invited already.
1: That's going to be a heck of one. So that I'm sure he'll address other things, but there is a UFC title belt on the Resolute desk right now for President Trump's press conference. Frank, keep up the good work. We encourage everybody out there, go donate, and we look forward to helping you this fall.
0: Thank you. As always, Clay. God bless.
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